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2: NBC News Radio, I'm Scott Carr. President Trump says a meeting between U.S. and Iranian officials took place today at the UN in New York, calling the meeting productive, saying another one should be happening soon. While addressing the UN General Assembly this morning, Trump said he believes Iran won't make a deal with the U.S. until after the midterm elections. Chinese President Xi Jinping is headed to Washington, D.C. for his first visit to the nation's capital in 10 years. President Trump scheduled to meet with President Xi Wednesday at the White House. And the two leaders are expected to discuss trade and artificial intelligence. Flights in and out of the Northeast have been on schedule today after a major communication outage on Monday triggered several ground stop orders. Lizzie Rodabali has more from New York.
3: Monday was a travel nightmare in the Northeast with disruptions at Newark, Philadelphia, JFK, and LaGuardia, among several other airports.
4: I trust technology. Whenever we travel, we hope that everything goes smooth, so hopefully you get better.
3: The FAA says a fiber optic cable used by air traffic controllers was accidentally cut by construction crews with NJ Transit. U.S. Transportation Secretary Sean Duffy says the incident highlights a need to overhaul aging infrastructure.
2: A developing nor'easter is expected to bring severe weather to parts of the Ohio Valley and Mid-Atlantic. The main threat, say forecasters, gusty winds and rain through Wednesday. Seas are expected to rise rapidly across the region, bringing the potential for heavy surf and dangerous waves along beaches in the Carolinas up to New England. The looks-maxing personality known as Clavicular is being charged with rape in Massachusetts. Online court records show 20-year-old Braden Peters faces charges including a count of rape, one count of drugging someone with sexual intentions, and a count of procuring liquor for someone under 21 years old. The Bulwark first reported the charges. The records say it happened in May of last year. Scott Carr, NBC News Radio.
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6: Columbia police arrested a man last week in connection with a shooting incident from August 2nd. Police were in the 200 block of North Old 63 Friday to arrest 19-year-old Chase Ricketts for a shooting on Conley Road. Police say a 26-year-old shooting victim found in the 900 block of Conley was hospitalized last month. Charges sought against Ricketts include assault, armed action, unlawful weapons use, and evidence tampering. Charges are sought against a suspect accused of assaulting law enforcement in Pettis County. A press release says deputies responded Sunday to reports of a distraught individual who had shot themselves in the vicinity of 3300 block of Route TT. The person refused commands to drop the weapon and pointed it at deputies. One shot was fired by law enforcement in response, which hit the suspect. Aid was administered and transportation secured to University Hospital. The suspect's injuries appeared to be non-life-threatening. Crews continue to work to clear a train derailment in Ferguson from Sunday night. Officials say around 20 train cars went off the tracks on the 600 block of Ferguson Avenue after 7 p.m., causing hundreds of power outages in the area. One car on the train was carrying hazardous materials. However, it was not involved in the derailment. No injuries were reported. A piece in Missouri Independent cites a St. Louis union representative who claims restrictions on health insurance contracts worked out behind closed doors is raising health care costs. Mark Dalton, representative of Mid-America Carpenters Regional Council, says hospital systems use anti-steering and anti-tiering clauses to prevent providers from designing plans that incentivize high-quality, low-cost options. Recent federal antitrust action, aimed to prevent restrictions on contract terms between health providers and insurance pools, has led to settlements in some cases and agreements to avoid such contract restrictions in the future. Dalton says the market should be allowed to reward better quality and value instead of being rigged to prevent shopping for such value. The Salt River Ambulance District hosts their monthly mental health awareness and support conference Monday evening in Shelbyville. The conference is every third Monday, 6 to 8 p.m. for emergency responders, dispatchers, and staff, offering discussion and strategies among peers concerning mental

0: wellness and stress management. It's open to any and all emergency responders. According to SAMHSA, first responders face an increased risk of experiencing mental health and substance use issues. For Central Mo Info, I'm Matt Griffith.
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6: Shocking new polling data about political violence in America. You must listen carefully this hour for what I'm about to tell you about what's going on the American left. The president has struck a deal on Greenland. We revisit my old CNN debates on the matter, and we have audio of the president's remarks this morning at the United Nations. And my friend Allison Schrager, the economist, is here with her new book called Worth the Risk. It's on bookshelves today. Interesting reading for sure. It's Tuesday, September the 22nd. I'm Scott Jennings reporting for Salem and coming to you live from New York City, where on this day in 1776, New York City had fallen to the British. And General Washington desperately needed intelligence to decide what to do next. What he needed was a volunteer, someone willing to cross enemy lines, someone with enough courage to take the risk. And with him, this volunteer would carry the knowledge that should he be caught, he wouldn't be treated as a soldier, but rather as a spy, and of course, the catastrophic consequences that would come with that. One young officer stepped forward, just 21 years old, a Yale graduate. And before the war, this volunteer had been a school teacher, in fact. So they disguised this volunteer as an out-of-work Dutch schoolmaster looking for work. And for several days, he gathered information about the British positions and what they were up to over there. But before he could return to Washington's army, he was captured. The British found the material that he'd collected, and there would be no rescue and no long imprisonment. At 11 o'clock in the morning on September the 22nd, he was marched to the gallows in New York City, not far from where I sit today. According to witnesses, the young patriot faced death calmly and offered one final declaration. I only regret that I have but one life to lose for my country. His espionage mission had failed. But the courage of Nathan Hale would reverberate through American history. Nathan Hale, executed on this day, September the 22nd, 1776. You know, Nathan Hale went to the gallows trying to win independence for a country designed to save us from political violence and mob rule. But 250 years later, we are confronting a very different attitude towards and about America. I share with you today some new polling that we simply cannot ignore. A growing number of people seem perfectly comfortable with the idea of taking someone else's life because of politics. And I want to be careful with what I'm about to say here. Political violence is wrong no matter who commits it. It is wrong when it comes from the right or the left. It's wrong when the target is a Democrat or a Republican, whether it's the president or a protester, a police officer, a judge, a journalist, or any ordinary American going about his or her life. Political violence is not merely another form of political expression. It is the destruction of politics itself, because politics rests upon one foundational agreement, that we settle our differences with arguments and elections and debates and laws, not with fists and bullets and bombs. But today, two shocking surveys suggest that this foundational agreement is breaking down. And the most disturbing evidence is now emerging from the American left. A group called the Center for Strategic Politics surveyed Democratic voters this month and presented them with several hypothetical headlines describing how President Trump could leave office before the end of his term. 87% said they would react positively if Trump were impeached, convicted, and removed from office. An expected result among Democratic partisans, which no doubt portends the impeachments to come should Democrats win the November election. But then this poll crossed a dangerous line. 59% of Democratic voters said they would react positively to a headline announcing that military leaders had removed President Trump from power and assumed control of the United States. Let me repeat that. 59% of Democrats expressed a positive reaction to the idea of a military coup, taking out the president and assuming control of our nation. A clear majority of Democrats has warm feelings toward the U.S. military overthrowing your elected government, because that's how much they hate the president of the United States. But that's not even the worst part of this survey. I want you to listen to this carefully. 29% of these Democrats surveyed said they would react positively to the news that President Trump had been assassinated while speaking at a rally. 3 in 10 Democrats that you could meet on the street are harboring, hypothetically, warm feelings towards the news of a Trump assassination, towards the murder of a political opponent. Murder. I saw these results last night, and to be honest, I tossed and turned over it all night long. 3 in 10 Democrats willing to tell a pollster that the assassination of the president would leave them with a positive feeling, and a clear majority expressing approval of an outright military coup. These are not normal political opinions. That's a dangerous, undemocratic, violent ideology lurking in the heart of millions of your fellow Americans. And before you dismiss one poll as an outlier, I want you to consider this data taken directly from America's college campuses. The Foundation for Individual Rights and Expression has now surveyed 300,000 college students over the last 6 years. Its latest study found that 69% of students believe shouting down a campus speaker can be acceptable. 54% say blocking other people from entering an event can be acceptable. And 34%, more than 1 in 3 college students, say that using violence to stop someone from speaking can be acceptable, at least in some circumstances. That number, by the way, has gone up 10 points in the last 4 years. I want you to think about the progression among some liberals on college campuses. First, you decide that certain opinions must not be heard, so you try to stop them. Then, if you haven't gotten them canceled, you decide that shouting them down is justified. If that doesn't work, you move to physically blocking the door. And finally, if everything else has failed, violence itself becomes justified, all in the name of stopping free speech. Why? Think about what the left has instilled in the hearts of its supporters in the last decade. If the person speaking is a fascist, if words are violence, if the other party represents an existential threat, then silencing that party and its representatives becomes self-defense. Assault becomes heroic, and eventually killing can be rationalized as necessary. We are witnessing the radicalization of an entire political party in America that harbors thoughts and feelings that are antithetical to American political values. Of course, this string does not begin with an assassin. It begins with the excuse maker. It begins with a professor who teaches students that disagreement is actually oppression. It begins with an activist who declares that speech itself is violence. It begins with a pundit who spends every night telling viewers that one party represents fascism, dictatorship, and the end of our republic. And then when somebody finally takes those words literally, everyone acts shocked. Everyone says the violence came out of nowhere. But it did not come out of nowhere. It fomented in a culture that increasingly accepted it, rationalized it, and in some cases, openly desired it. This is the point we are rapidly approaching in America. A dangerous and sizable portion of the left has convinced itself that political opponents are so illegitimate, so immoral, and so threatening that the normal rules no longer apply. They will not debate a speaker, so they shout him down. They cannot defeat an argument, so they block the auditorium. They will not persuade their fellow citizens, so they fantasize about removing the president through a military coup. And nearly 3 in 10 say they would feel positively if the president were assassinated. This is not classic liberalism. Liberalism believes in free speech, due process, elections, pluralism, and the peaceful transfer of power. This is something darker. The hallmarks of communism and authoritarianism are everywhere in this data. Silencing the opposition, military coups, political assassinations. Democratic leaders, I hope you've read the same polling that I have. You cannot dismiss these numbers. You should be frightened by them. We all should be. And you need to take action within your own political movement. It's Scott Jennings on Salem. This is Common Sense for the American People on Tuesday, September the 22nd. I want to talk to you about supplements today. 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We have more news after this. It's Scott Jennings on Salem. Stay with us.

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0: He's not in the Oval Office or owning the libs on CNN. He's here with us. It's the Scott Jennings Show.
1: Okay, it's Tuesday, September the 22nd here in New York City. Scott Jennings, Common Sense for the American People. I am excited to take a victory lap today on an issue that Donald Trump has been right about from the beginning, that I have supported him on from the beginning, that the doomers and the naysayers and the Democrats and the libs have lied about, snickered about, and freaked out about from the beginning. Today, at the United Nations, the President of the United States signed an agreement with the Prime Minister of Denmark, which puts the United States fully in charge of Greenland security forever. Donald Trump was right about Greenland from the beginning. Harry S. Truman was right about Greenland from the beginning. Secretary of State Seward was right about Greenland from the beginning. And finally, we got it done. Historic agreement between the United States and Denmark gives Donald Trump everything he wanted and everything we needed as it relates to the future security of Greenland. And I don't want you to take it from me. I want you to take it from the Prime Minister of Denmark herself. Cut 14.
2: States has defended the free world, created prosperity and progress, peace and freedom. And I am very proud to say that in the Kingdom of Denmark, the United States has a friend that has always kept our word, an ally you have always been able to rely on. And this day represents a milestone in our long-standing cooperation. 75 years ago, we entered into an agreement about the defense of Greenland. Today, we are signing an even bigger and better agreement, a deal that can last forever. This deal is good for the United States. It's good for Greenland, for Denmark, for the NATO alliance, and therefore also good for Europe. In other words, we are strengthening our common security, boosting our common deterrence, showing our adversaries who we are, and we are doing it together. Mr. President, you have been very clear. You don't want adversaries to come too close. I fully agree. And with this deal, they are not. We are making sure that they will not be allowed to get any control or significant influence in Greenland. And we are making sure that more allies are present in the Arctic at the same time. Our agreement today underlines the importance of the NATO alliance, and we welcome engagement and involvement in Greenland from partners and allies even more. This agreement also recognizes the United States' defining historical and ongoing contributions to the security and defense.
1: Okay. Denmark is happy. Donald Trump is happy. What were you told time and again on these cable panel debates? You had all these Greenland doomers coming on telling you we were going to invade Greenland and we were going to mess up NATO and we were going to bomb an ally. This is not necessary. Listen to the Prime Minister of Denmark today. They're very happy. They want to be partners and friends and allies with the United States. They also understand the strategic importance of Greenland. This is a good thing. And yet, for the last year and a half, this thing has ranged from a punchline to some sort of crazy alarmism on the American left. And it was all hysteria that was ginned up, made up, useless, all to just hurt Trump, destabilize Trump, create fodder. Why? Here at the end, he is proven correct, and we have everything we want. How many panels, how many debates, how many nights did I sit there through hysterical person after hysterical person, and here at the end, total vindication for yours truly, vindication for the president, and a good deal for the United States of America. All right, let's talk about your sleeping arrangements. Listen, it's been hot in Kentucky. I mean, we're getting close to the fall, but it's been hot. I'm a hot sleeper. 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Scott on Salem. 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
1: It's Tuesday, September the 22nd. Common Sense for the American People. Scott Jennings, broadcasting for Salem, live from New York City. Coming up in 60 seconds, a conversation about the future of American energy policy. But first, I want to tell you about a public policy partner I trust to get big things done. It's called the Mackinac Center for Public Policy. For almost 40 years, Mackinac has stood for economic opportunity, limited government, and the rights of working people. Their work helped secure a landmark Supreme Court victory, the Janus decision, which established that public employees, including police, firefighters, teachers, nurses, and corrections officers, can't be forced to pay union fees as a condition of employment. Since Janus, Mackinac's helped 1.5 million workers.

0: workers, 1 in 4 government employees, exercise their freedom to choose whether to remain in their union. Help spread the word to friends and family who may not know that they have a choice. I want you to go to advancingliberty.us, advancingliberty.us, and learn more about the Janus decision and how to exercise your rights. That's advancingliberty.us, and send the link, advancingliberty.us, to everyone you know. And this is a new partner here at the show, our friends at the Mackinac Center for Public Policy. All right, let's talk a little energy production today here on Tuesday, September the 22nd. AI, data centers, advanced manufacturing, electrification are driving power demand higher in the United States, just as aging power plants are being retired and our electrical grid is struggling to keep pace. The right and the left often disagree about energy, but perhaps there is opportunity for folks to come together and do something good for the future of America right now. You might ask yourself, can Republicans acknowledge the value of cleaner technologies and reducing emissions? And can Democrats acknowledge that America needs more reliable power, including nuclear, natural gas, and pipelines? Can this be done? Can we find common ground in America and get the energy we need to secure our future? Joining me right here, two guys that might know, Jeremy Harrell and Rich Powell, leaders in an organization called ClearPath, an influential free market nonprofit that advances policies to accelerate clean energy innovation. Gentlemen, welcome to the Scott Jennings Show.
1: Thanks for having us, Scott.
0: All right, you guys are here. There's lots of energy and climate conversations going on in New York this week. I'm going to start here just so we can set this up for the audience. How much additional electricity does America need over the next decade, and are we producing it right now? Are we set up to produce it right now?
2: Well, I can just give you round numbers here, Scott. We need a tremendous amount of new electricity to power new high-tech infrastructure, to power new manufacturing, to just expand our existing stock of houses and businesses. We probably are going to need to add something like 20% to the U.S. power grid over the next 10 years. 20% might not seem like a lot, but our power grid is already really large, and we haven't grown that grid in the last 20 years. So we're getting back into growth mode, and that is what can cause prices to go up if we don't do it right.
0: So what you're saying is what we're doing now is not sufficient to meet the demands of AI, data centers, new manufacturing, whatever we're building. We're just not making enough energy.
3: It's clear that the status quo is broken. And I think that's why you're seeing this incredible political moment where Republicans and Democrats are wanting to come together on things like permit reform.
0: Yeah.
3: Because we have to get more generation onto the grid. We need to build out new infrastructure, whether that's pipelines and transmission. And our current system simply isn't up to the task.
0: All right, this permitting reform, we made a little stir here on the Scott Jennings Show a couple of weeks ago. John Thune, the Senate Majority Leader, came on and sort of let slip that he might be trying to move this out of the Senate before Election Day. Last week, there were decent vibrations in Washington that conversations were taking place. Here on Tuesday, September the 22nd, where do you think we are? Are we on the cusp of a bipartisan deal, at least in the Senate, on permitting?
3: We're on the cusp of a deal. We're at the 5-yard line, to use a little football analogy here, in September. And they need to come to an agreement on these last related issues, put this before the House and ultimately before the President of the United States, because it is the single largest opportunity to take control of our energy future in this country, and ultimately will solidify President Trump's legacy as the president who is bringing monumental regulatory reform to meet this economic moment for our country.
0: What is it that you guys think people on the center right or the right are missing about energy policy? I mean, there's obviously some hostility towards renewables and clean energy on the right, same as there's hostility to fossil fuels on the left. If you had a message for people on the American right about what has to happen next, what would it be? If you got in an elevator with somebody who looks at you and says, I don't know about all this, how would you talk them into your point of view?
2: I'd say simply we have to put everything on a level playing field, Scott. So at SEBA, we represent the corporate energy buyers, the biggest buyers of electricity in the country. We care a lot about how much electricity costs, not just because we pay those bills, but also because all of our retail customers and the people who buy our devices and shop in our stores, you know, pay for electricity. They're paying for electricity. They can't be spending them on our businesses. We care a lot about this. And the way we're going right now, where we're picking winners and losers, and we're selectively saying these things are permitted to go forward, these aren't, that slows down all build of new electricity in the United States. We recently did a big study with Neuro Economic Consulting, and we looked at, well, if we continue to basically pause some of these technologies, so if we can't build solar and we can't build wind right now, there's as much as $120 billion of additional costs that American consumers will feel over the next 6 years in rising electricity rates if we're not building this stuff to keep up with demand. And in some states, it's double-digit increases in their electricity bills if we keep pausing these things. We got a chance to put everything on a level playing field in this legislation. We're really grateful for Leader Thune's leadership on driving this forward, and we think we're so close to a deal.
0: Regarding the idea of renewables and wind and solar, obviously we know the president's been a little hostile, at least to the windmills. But there have been some Republicans who have said, okay, that's fine, I don't mind, but they have to be viable on their own. I'm not really for special government programming or special tax deals just for the sake of doing renewable. Where do you stand on that, the market viability of doing some of this clean energy? That in the past, some folks on the left have said, well, we have to basically engineer the government around forcing this. Is it viable just in the free market on its own?
2: So I'm happy to start with this one. So I think the key thing to know is that this is the stuff that is here today. So if you want to build energy today and tomorrow, these are the projects that have been in the queues around the country waiting to link up to the grid. And so, yes, it's viable today because, yes, it is what is available today to meet this rapidly rising demand.
3: And I would add, that's what's the beautiful part of this moment and the regulatory reforms that each of our organizations are here fighting for. And ultimately, I think the president wants on his desk pretty quickly here. It's tech neutral reform. It's about how do we drive what generation can be put on the grid as fast as possible. And we're going to let the market decide ultimately. Like, we're going to let the market, consumers, and our electricity providers build what they can to meet this moment and enable an economic growth in this country that I think our communities need.
0: Voices you're hearing on the show today, Jeremy Harrell and Rich Powell, talking the future of American energy here. Look, we've got a lot of conversations going on out there about these data centers. And a lot of it is driven by people who believe that data centers are causing their utility bills to go up. Recently, the U.S. House passed the Ratepayer Protection Act. Overwhelming, bipartisan. I think it was like 417-3. It's sitting in the Senate, and it feels like they're going to get something over there. They almost got unanimous consent last week, but one Senator Heinrich from New Mexico objected to it. How do you feel about the Ratepayer Protection Act? Is this the legislative guidelines or guardrails that are needed to reassure the American people that data centers, which do need power, are not going to ultimately drive up their personal electric bills?
3: I can start. I would say it's important that we seize this moment of rising demand that's driven by data centers, by advanced manufacturing, and by electrification of the economy in a targeted way. We need to do it the right way. And it's right that the consumers are concerned about the impact that these new large loads could ultimately put on the grid. The flip side of that is we don't have an option to not rise to this occasion. We need to lead. We need to ultimately compete with China. We're ahead at the moment, and energy is the long pole in the tent. And so things like the Ratepayer Protection Act can help ensure that the people who need this power are bringing solutions to the table, that we're driving private sector investment into this space and keeping power affordable.
0: Talk to me about technologies like geothermal, carbon capture, hydropower, long duration energy storage. Where do these things fit into the equation, in your opinion?
2: So certainly for the folks that are building new high-tech infrastructure around the country, they are more and more interested in these new technologies because the beautiful thing about them is that they run 24/7, 365. You can call on them when you need to call on them. So they have a lot that we call that capacity. If you're an electricity engineer, they've got a lot of capacity around them. And they all happen to be carbon emissions free. So if you're a company that cares a lot about the quality of your energy and having carbon emissions free energy, they check both of those boxes. Our membership at SEBA has started to buy those new technologies in very large quantities. So in the last 2 years, we've done some of the largest power purchase agreements ever with some of those, with geothermal, with advanced nuclear energy, with carbon capture technologies, with hydro. And so we see that as a terrific addition to a portfolio that also has a lot of solar and wind and batteries in it.
3: And no coincidence that President Trump and this administration has made these technologies central to their affordability agenda. They put the president put executive orders out to massively scale up

0: nuclear in this country as this technology is taking off. It's putting resources and regulatory reforms behind geothermal. It's trying to secure our critical mineral supply chains in this country so we're not reliant on China to build out some of these storage technologies. And we absolutely need to be getting the government out of the way on hydropower because the grid needs clean, affordable, and reliable power.
1: All right, 30 seconds to go here. Perfect world by the end of this year. What will have President Trump signed into law that puts us on a path that you all think gets us the energy we need, and it's clean?
2: A historic bipartisan deal that establishes a level playing field for all technologies, makes permitting a heck of a lot easier, reduces endless lawsuits and litigation over these permits, and that fixes our national transmission system so we can build the grid we deserve.
1: Percentage chance it happens. Handicap it for us.
0: 70%.
2: I was going to say 70.
0: This moment, our country needs it. And that's why you see Republicans and Democrats coming together to ultimately work out this deal and ultimately put it into law so it's durable beyond the President Trump's administration.
1: And if someone wants to learn more about what's going on at ClearPath, where do they find you?
0: Sure. 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And we're a conservative energy advocacy organization trying to get these solutions and bring affordable, reliable electricity to the grid.
2: All right. And you can find us at CEBA.org, CEBA.org.
1: All right, there you go. Jeremy and Rich, thanks for coming on the Scott Jennings Show. We're going to be talking a lot about energy in the show today. In fact, former Minnesota Governor Tim Pawlenty coming by later. He just took over the solar guys, so we're gonna hear what he has going on. Appreciate your time today.
0: Thanks.
1: All right,
0: guys.
1: I want to talk a little bit about gold and silver. 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
1: All right, Tuesday, September the 22nd. Thanks for joining us here on Common Sense for the American People. Our next guest, Allison Schrager, senior fellow at the Manhattan Institute, has a new book out today. 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It's called Worth the Risk, The 7 Myths That Keep Us From Taking the Chances That We Need to Take. Allison, welcome in here to the Scott Jennings Show.
8: Thanks so much for having me.
1: All right. You say we've never had a better time to take risks, yet Americans have never been more afraid of taking them. What happened to us?
8: Well, you know, it's just ratcheting up of risk aversion. Some of it is that we got wealthier. Some of it is that technology has made us safer, but made us feel more dangerous. And also just the role the government has really evolved. It used to be its role was mainly facilitating us taking risk, like bankruptcy, homesteading, things like that. And now its role is to actively remove risk from our lives.
1: You, in this book, challenge the idea that the world is becoming more dangerous. But, you know, people say that all the time. Mm-hmm. In a world that's insecure, or with insecurity everywhere, or with danger lurking around every corner, you hear that language applied to almost every commercial mm-hmm. or everything. But you think the world is actually getting safer. Why is it that Americans feel less secure right now?
8: I think people like to feel that way. I think there's something natural. And also, it doesn't mean the world's completely safe. It's just safer than it was ever before. So it doesn't mean danger doesn't exist, or ultimately civilization exists on a fault line, which, you know, makes, you know, the buildings more secure and you're more likely to survive an earthquake, but they can still happen. Mm.
1: Allison Schrager is our guest today. She is a senior fellow at the Manhattan Institute and has this interesting new book out called Worth the Risk, The 7 Myths That Keep Us From Taking the Chances We Need to Take. Allison, you argue in this book that excessive risk aversion has real economic consequences. Is America's reluctance to take chances now like hurting entrepreneurship in our sort of overall economic development? Have we become so risk averse that we're limiting ourselves on the growth side?
8: Yeah, I mean, we're seeing that everywhere. You know, we keep hearing about it's such a risky time to be working. But wage variability, like how much wages go up and down year to year, has actually been trending down for everyone but the top 5%. Mm. And that's because people have become less likely to move, start a business, or even change jobs. So all I said, like, there's a lot of policy that keeps people from doing it. But when people complain that wages aren't growing as fast as they used to, it's like that's the flip side of taking less risk. So, and also there's all these sort of personal dimensions about, you know, people feeling like they're succeeding less in their personal lives. Like everything you want out of life has to come with some risk taking. But I feel like we've all been sold this lie that if we pursue safety, will give us what we want.
1: Mm. One of the myths in the book is that you shouldn't take risks unless you're rich. Is that a rational concern or irrational concern?
8: Well, there's a rational concern to it, which is if you don't have a lot and you lose everything, that's really bad. Like if Elon Musk takes a gamble, he's going to be fine.
1: Right.
8: But the problem is that sort of dooms lower income people to a life of stagnation because you also have to take risks to get ahead. And what we're seeing, again, is like only the top 5% are still taking meaningful risks while everyone else is stagnating. So, I mean, there's ways we can manage that and sort of protect lower income people from downsides of risk, but still enabling them to get the upside that they deserve.
1: You know, it seems to me that for most of our country's history, you know, there really was no safety net.
8: Mm-hmm.
1: You know, we didn't do anything for you. If you took a risk and failed, you just failed, and you just had to decide to start over. We have taken steps over the last, I guess, century. We've got social safety nets. We have economic safety nets. We have every kind of safety net you can imagine to protect people from, you know, bad outcomes, bad luck, or having failed after taking a risk. Has the government unintentionally encouraged Americans to stop taking risks or prioritize safety and stability over risk? I'm curious your opinion about how all of this safety net government policy has impacted people's thinking about actually taking a risk.
8: Well, I don't know if it was unintentional. In the beginning of the 20th century, you know, the economy had changed. We were living in cities. We were less agricultural. So if something went wrong with you, something went wrong with the economy at the same time. And that sort of leaves open this gap for insurance, which the government rose to the occasion, and it created a safety net where if something bad happens to you, we'll make sure you don't fall into abject poverty or starvation. And that's good. The problem is around the time of the Great Society, the shift changed to being like, no, let's just prevent risk taking altogether. And that, you know, wasn't as good. There's a difference in finance between insurance, where you're protected from downside but still get upside, versus hedging, which is let's just take risk off the table altogether. And we've been moving more and more into that direction. And, you know, it's seductive to think that you can not have to take risk and still get upside. To be honest, that's why I think socialism is so popular now.
1: Oh, yes.
8: Because it promises you no uncertainty whatsoever.
1: Alison Schrager, that's the voice you're hearing. She has the book, Worth the Risk. I just typed it up on Amazon. Ready to buy it today in bookstores today. Take a break. More on the Scott Jennings Show after this.
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0: General Assembly this morning, Trump said he believes Iran won't make a deal with the U.S. until after the midterm elections. Chinese President Xi Jinping is headed to Washington, D.C. for his first visit to the nation's capital in 10 years. President Trump scheduled to meet with President Xi Wednesday at the White House. And the two leaders are expected to discuss trade and artificial intelligence. Flights in and out of the Northeast have been on schedule today after a major communication outage on Monday triggered several ground stop orders. Lizzie Rodabali has more from New York.
1: Monday was a travel nightmare in the Northeast with disruptions at Newark, Philadelphia, JFK, and LaGuardia, among several other airports.
2: I trust technology. Whenever we travel, we hope that everything goes smooth, so hopefully you get better.
1: The FAA says a fiber optic cable used by air traffic controllers was accidentally cut by construction crews with NJ Transit. U.S. Transportation Secretary Sean Duffy says the incident highlights a need to overhaul aging infrastructure.
0: A developing nor'easter is expected to bring severe weather to parts of the Ohio Valley and mid-Atlantic. The main threat, say forecasters, gusty winds and rain through Wednesday. Seas are expected to rise rapidly across the region, bringing the potential for heavy surf and dangerous waves along beaches in the Carolinas up to New England. The looks-maxing personality known as Clavicular is being charged with rape in Massachusetts. Online court records show 20-year-old Braden Peters faces charges including a count of rape, one count of drugging someone with sexual intentions, and a count of procuring liquor for someone under 21 years old. The Bulwark first reported the charges. The records say it happened in May of last year. Scott Carr, NBC News Radio.
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4: A Keatsville woman and a Clark man make court appearances Wednesday on Sheraton County drug charges. A court statement says Sheraton County deputies pulled over a vehicle for speeding and detected a marijuana odor. A canine unit search of the vehicle, driven by 52-year-old Lisa Hayes, methamphetamine and paraphernalia were located. A backpack containing the items belonged to a passenger. 33-year-old Jamichael Talton, both were arrested on drug allegations. Hayes also faces a misdemeanor for operating a vehicle with no license. Hearings are set for 9 a.m. A Sturgeon man was arrested for felony allegations by Highway Patrol. According to their arrest report, charges of felony driving revoked will be sought against 37-year-old Randall Tiffany. He was taken to Randolph County Jail for processing. A man accused of firing gunshots into a crowd of hundreds of teens in St. Anne over the weekend is in critical condition after being shot by an officer. Police say the man opened fire at around 400 teens gathered at You Can Dance Studio on 80 Street late Saturday night, injuring two. Authorities said the man was then chased by officers to a nearby home and refused commands, at which point an officer shot him. The conditions of the two people in the crowd who were wounded is unknown. Monroe County Sheriff is holding an informational meeting regarding flock safety license plate readers. The meeting, in conjunction with Monroe County Commission, is set for 10 a.m. October 5th on Monday in the county courthouse. Organizers expect a flock representative available, either in person or by video conference, to answer questions. In a post, the sheriff's office indicates an open public meeting may provide a better setting to present information than addressing concerns through social media. Missouri's 2026-27 archery deer season is underway. Carroll County Conservation Agent Corporal Mark Bagley says deer will be moving due to harvest season. He also says some seasonal limitations have changed, especially for non-residents who will now be limited to only one antlered buck. That limitation is for both firearm and archery season combined. The early portion of the archery deer season runs until November 13th. The late portion follows from November 25th to January 15th. For Central Mo Info, I'm Matt Griffith.
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6: And welcome back to the Scott Jennings Show. Glad to have you along for Common Sense for the American People today. We have a great conversation coming up about one of the most important races in America. It's taking place for the United States Senate in the Buckeye State, Ohio, where establishment Democrat Sherrod Brown, who spent 50 years in politics, is trying to make a comeback after losing his Senate seat last year to Bernie Moreno. Standing in his way, however, is the incumbent, John Husted, who was appointed to the Senate to replace J.D. Vance, who, of course, vacated to become Vice President of the United States. And Senator Husted joins us today. Welcome into the Scott Jennings Show.
7: Scott, great to be with you.
6: Glad to hear your voice, sir, and I've got a few issues that I want to get to because there's a lot going on in Washington, a lot of important policy, and you have been in the middle of all of it. I know you just got to the Senate, but you've sort of distinguished yourself as a player on a number of important issues that people are talking about, and maybe none more important than this idea of the Ratepayer Protection Act. Last week, we saw the U.S. House pass a Ratepayer Protection Act, but over in the Senate, and this is what you've been working on, you tried to get unanimous consent on this idea that would protect ratepayers from having to pay for any infrastructure for data centers, but it was blocked by a Senate Democrat. I want you to take us inside this issue and the mechanics going on over in the Senate right now.
7: Yeah, well, Americans are concerned that data centers are being built and that's going to jack up their electricity prices. And what I've said is that let's make sure that doesn't happen. The Ratepayer Protection Act will require the data center companies to build and pay for all of the electric infrastructure that's needed to run that data center, protecting the American consumer. The House unbelievably passed the same exact my bill, same exact legislation, 417-3, which never happens, right? Like amazing bipartisan vote. And so all I had to do is get this through the Senate to get it to the president's desk and make it law. Democrats didn't even need to vote for it. They just needed to not object to it. And Heinrich, senator from New Mexico, came and blocked the bill. He blocked it from happening. So I don't want to hear the Democrats tell me anymore that they care about the American consumer, that they care about affordability, that they care about high electricity prices when they had a chance to help us get this done. And they said no, they blocked it.
6: Yeah, this is an important part of the political narrative in your campaign. Sherrod Brown is attacking you over data centers. In fact, Democrats are attacking Republicans all over the country about data centers. But as we sit here today, the only reason that the Ratepayer Protection Act is not law right now is because of Senate Democrats. Have you spoken to Senator Heinrich? Have you spoken to the Democratic leadership? Can they explain to the American people why in the world they would stop this bill from passing? And after all, it has overwhelming bipartisan support.
7: They really can't. I mean, the bottom line is they don't want to solve the problem. They really don't. We could have solved the problem. They didn't have to vote for it. All they had to do is not object to it. And it would be law, and we would be at the White House with the president signing the bill, protecting the American consumer from higher electricity prices due to data centers. Everybody says they care about it. 80% of American citizens say they're concerned about it. Democrats say they want to make affordability an issue. Well, they've made it an issue, all right. They're firmly on the side of higher electricity prices. That's what they stood for in blocking this from happening. I'll continue to fight on, though.
6: Yeah, this is important for every voter in Ohio because they are being bombarded with all these advertisements about these data centers. And here you are trying to do something about it. And by the way, a lot of other Democrats would like to do something about it, too, at least over in the House. But I think for political purposes, you've got Senate Democrats trying to block you and block President Trump from getting this done for the people of Ohio and for the American people. It's politics before problem solving. That's what the Democrats and the Senate stand for right now. Well, we'll keep an eye on this issue and hopefully get an update on it sooner rather than later. Senator John Husted of Ohio is our guest. Let's move on to the topic of immigration. A lot of folks in Ohio are focused on this right now. Three Ohioans were killed in 9 days by illegal immigrants on Ohio roads. You've introduced a bill to deal with this problem. Tell us about it.
7: Yeah, it's just a tragedy that you have. You know, look, we had the Biden Sherrod Brown border invasion that where we had millions of people come into this country. Well, then you have sanctuary states that are issuing driver's licenses to people who are here illegally. Yes, that's true. 19 states in the District of Columbia will give a driver's license to an illegal alien in this country. And in one case, Connecticut gave a driver's license to an illegal alien, and he came to Ohio and killed an Ohioan. And we had three deaths. This is not like it's an isolated issue. Three deaths in 9 days. And so I want to block it. I want to stop that from happening. And I have legislation that basically says if you, a sanctuary state, give a driver's license to an illegal, if you have a system that gives them to illegal aliens, then you lose your highway funding. We got to hold them accountable. We got to stop this. Let's withhold their highway funding if they're going to endanger American citizens on our roads across the country.
6: That bill is called the Red Light Act, and you introduced it with your colleague from Ohio, Bernie Moreno. I mean, protecting Americans on roadways seems common sense. Prohibiting illegal aliens from getting CDLs seems common sense, but I think there's a pattern, Senator Husted, with Democrats, and they're signaling to people in Ohio and signaling to the American people that they want more illegal immigration, they want to give welfare to illegal immigrants, they want them on our roadways, and even when they engage in heinous acts like killing people on the roads or committing violent activity, they don't really want to do anything about it. They don't want to hold them accountable. They want to let them out of jail, or they want to ignore these problems. What do you think it says about the Democratic Party today? That they seem to care more about protecting illegal aliens than they do about protecting the literal safety of American citizens.
7: That is spot on right there. They seem to care more. People like Sherrod Brown care more about illegal aliens than they do American citizens, because they always say, they always stand up and say, no, no, no, give the illegal alien a driver's license. Let the illegal alien hide in this sanctuary city or sanctuary state. Give them Social Security payments. Give them COVID checks. Give them free health care. At the same time, that cost is added to the backs of the American taxpayer. One of the things I find the most frustrating and repulsive is that they want to talk about saving Social Security, and then they give away Social Security payments to illegal aliens. When, at a time when we're trying to save Social Security, that the American taxpayer always seems to be the last person that Democrats look out for, whereas in this case, the illegal alien is the one that they look out for the most. Makes no sense.
6: One of the most astounding news stories of the last few days, to me, is the Trump administration trying to do the public charge rule, which essentially says we're not going to give you a green card or a visa if when you get here, you need to go immediately on welfare. Again, common sense. Do you want to have populations coming to the United States that immediately go on welfare so the American taxpayers are immediately on the hook for that? A common sense idea. I think most people would support it. But the Trump administration is being sued by dozens upon dozens of Democratic mayors and officials in cities and states across this country to keep these immigrant populations on welfare. So they are signaling, we want American taxpayers on the hook for immigrant populations on welfare forever. And there's just a clear contrast between the two parties on this. We're going to invite illegal or immigrant populations here. We're going to give them welfare. We're going to give them Social Security. We're going to give them driver's licenses. We're going to look the other way when they commit violent acts. And for American citizens, sorry, you got to pay for it. You got to bury your loved ones, and you just have to grin and bear it. Senator Husted, I'll give you the last word on immigration. I think it's still a huge issue for the American people.
8: It's a huge issue. And add on to that the fact that they want fraudulent daycares and home health care systems to be set up to steal more and more money from American citizens and taxpayers. This is crazy. Open border policy. This was always their strategy. Open the borders, create sanctuary states where the millions of illegal aliens can hide, and then defund Border Patrol and the police so that they can't deport them. Do things like this, sue to essentially say, no, American citizens, you're going to foot the bill for people who come to this country and want to get on welfare. Makes no sense whatsoever.
6: Senator John Husted is fighting it all. He represents the state of Ohio. He's in a close race this November. Senator, we'll be watching it closely. Thanks for coming on the show. We take a break and have more news after this. It's Scott Jennings on Salem. Stay with us.
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16: 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When you positively need the truth, this is where you come. 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
21: All right, President Trump went to the United Nations today, gave a 37-minute speech, great speech, getting a lot of positive feedback on, and I want to go over that here in just a second. 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And this is a project of our friends and sponsors at Americans for Prosperity. All right, President here in New York, where we broadcast from today. He spoke to the United Nations this morning, 37-minute address. The headline is Iran. And he really sort of delivered an extraordinary ultimatum, make a deal to dismantle the nuclear threat or face what he called annihilation. Iranian representatives walked out during the speech. It was a fiery address on a number of fronts, but the president's strongest language was aimed right at Iran. Let's listen a little bit of that. Here's the president. He says, I have a big decision to make. Cut five.
22: But I have a big decision to make. Will a deal be made with Iran that lets them rebuild and create a far greater country than it ever was before? Maybe one of the greatest in the Middle East or even the world? Or do I annihilate the Islamic Republic and do it quickly, never giving them a chance to kill and destroy people and countries again? Do I drive them into hell with no chance of survival and no hope of future greatness or generations? But I believe we'll make a deal right after the election, because it doesn't make sense for them not to. They're waiting to see how I do in the midterm election. What they don't realize is that I'm not running. I did that already and won in a landslide. We won in a giant landslide. And I'll be here for 2.5 years. The Republican Party is running, and I'll be helping them. But I am not running.

0: I gave absolutely no credence and will not give credence to the election when it comes to Iran. It doesn't even enter my mind. The only thing that does is that Iran will never have a nuclear weapon.
1: I think this is actually kind of a remarkable statement, to be honest. The president telling Iran, you can't rely on domestic American politics to save you here. I'm going to keep you from having a nuclear weapon. And if you think a bad outcome in the midterm or a race that gets lost here or there is going to cause the president to dramatically change course, well, they got their answer on that today. I thought that was rather dramatic. Now, later on, the president did strike a somewhat more optimistic tone. After the speech, he said that Iranian officials are talking with the United States and that he believes a settlement will ultimately be reached. Elsewhere, the president predicted that the war between Russia and Ukraine could come to an end relatively soon. He said the administration continues to work closely with leaders of both countries. As we mentioned earlier in the show, he hailed the new American security agreement with Denmark and Greenland, which will substantially expand U.S. military presence in the Arctic. President also attacked the International Criminal Court today as anti-American. He compared international drug cartels to ISIS, and he promised continued pressure on the communist governments of Cuba and Venezuela. And in true Trump fashion, and he had foreshadowed this somewhat on his social media, he proposed a new name for artificial intelligence. President says artificial intelligence is not accurate. And he proposed that we call it super intelligence. He also said, more substantively, that the United States is leading China in this technology race, and he rejected international efforts to regulate it. Overall, I think if you listen to the president today, and by the way, I would encourage you to listen to the speech. He was a statesman at the United Nations today, and the message to the world is that America is powerful and that America will act. And under President Trump, America will not wait for international institutions to talk endlessly and never solve a problem. The United States has a responsibility as the world's superpower to solve problems, particularly in the Western Hemisphere. This was not a speech asking for permission. It was the president informing the UN what we intend to do. Tim Pawlenty is up next. Stay with us here on the Scott Jennings Show.
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11: 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All right, it's Tuesday, September the 22nd. Common Sense for the American People. Scott Jennings broadcasting live today from New York City. We've been spending some time on the show today talking about America's energy future. And if you take anything away from this, it's that America needs more power, and we need it fast. We have AI emerging. We have data centers. We have a resurgence in American manufacturing, and it's driving electricity demand higher. And a lot of people out there are worried about the cost of their monthly energy bills. Joining us to discuss this with a specific aspect of it is former Minnesota Governor Tim Pawlenty, the president and CEO, newly minted president and CEO of the Solar Energy Industries Association. Governor Pawlenty, welcome to the show.
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12: Yeah, in short, America has a huge demand for energy, and we need all the above, and we're an important part of that pie chart. 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Two, we're quick to deploy when many other platforms and technologies take a long time to get in the ground. Three, we're reliable with batteries, as I just mentioned. And

0: importantly, we're clean. And whether you're this way or that way on environmental issues, who's against clean?
1: All right. You've been around Republican politics a long time, so have I. This conversation about solar and renewable energy, a little fraught on the American right in some quarters. Give the conservative case for solar energy, and maybe just broadly, why has energy become so polarized? Why is it such a partisan issue? We all need energy, whether you're liberal or conservative. You got to turn the lights on, and you'd like to do it at a low cost. When did we get off the rails of partisanship in energy, and specifically on solar, the conservative case for it?
0: Yeah, I think it got snarled up in other issues. And so if you go back a few years, look, energy policy has always been a little partisan, but not this partisan. And so under President Biden, they passed something called the IRA, the ill-named Inflation Reduction Act.
1: Right.
0: But nonetheless, it included a bunch of pro-renewable stuff, tax incentives. By the way, all energy is subsidized. We won't go into all that, but it is subsidized. And then when the Republicans got control, they took that most of it away, and it's being sunsetted. So the lesson is we need to be durable in terms of this discussion, regardless of who's in charge. And I think the way we communicate to Republicans and to conservatives is we got a great economic argument. The country needs more power. We're for all of the above. And if you look at not the spin shops, but the places that do just straight down the middle, balls and strikes, like Lazard, the investment banking firm, well-respected, they say, look, solar and storage is now the most cost-effective source of new energy on the grid. And there's a reason the markets are responding to this. 70% of all the new energy going on the grid year-to-date is solar and storage. Similar percentage last year and about the same the year before. So solar should not only be not being kicked in the shin, it should be thanked for being the major contributor to new energy on the grid at a time when we desperately need it.
1: I think sometimes people hear this conversation about the source of energy and they maybe get it in their mind that we have to do either or. Well, if we're doing solar, it means we're not doing natural gas or we're not doing coal or we're not doing fossil fuels. That's not really the case. It's as conservative, I mean, for years, we always said in campaigns, we're all of the above. We want any energy we can generate. We want any electron.
0: Absolutely.
1: All of the above. And in Kentucky, we say also all of the below, because, you know, because we're a coal producing state. But I somewhere along the way, I think we sort of got convinced that these things are necessarily in opposition to each other, when in fact, it could all really work together.
0: We do need to work together, and the demand is so large and so urgent, we're going to need it all. And one important thing I forgot to mention, Scott, in the old days, most of the solar panels, or many of them, came from China. So understandable concerns from a conservative and any perspective, and we don't want that. And so now almost none come from China, less than 1%, and we're rapidly Americanizing the supply chain and manufacturing base for solar and storage. It's not there yet, but it's making great progress. Some of the other pieces of it, the parts of it, still come from other parts of the world, but again, almost no solar panels anymore come from China.
1: Wow, I had no idea, to be honest, because I think that is the number one thing you hear when you go out and talk to people about this or you debate the issues. It's, well, you're just trying to put Chinese solar panels on this farmland here in Minnesota or Kentucky, but you're saying all of this is now being sourced in the United States.
0: The United States manufacturing base and supply chain has the capacity to supply all of the solar and storage needs in the country, but it's not at capacity yet. By the way, people like Elon Musk are building, rumored to be building one of the huge, world's largest solar component part and panel manufacturing facilities in Texas. So we're excited about that. But again, there's still a lot of imports coming from other countries, and not the panels, but the parts. Just not China, but the important thing is that is dramatically and increasingly becoming American. We used to be the 14th largest producer of solar panels in the world not too long ago, 5 years ago. Now we're third.
1: All right. We have AI, data centers, a lot of manufacturing coming back into the United States. There's a lot of immediate demand for electricity. Talk to us about solar being the thing that can be done the fastest.
0: Yeah.
1: And there's a lot of, I mean, say vis-a-vis nuclear. It'd take a long time to build a nuclear plant. We're pro-nuclear too. But for solar, is it the fastest thing we can do to at least meet these immediate surging demands?
0: Yeah, without question. And so if you think about what solar can do, we can go from concept to turning the switch on inside of 24 months on a lot of these projects. Mm-hmm. The other things that you mentioned, natural gas, in the future, small modular nuclear reactors can play an important role, and we are not against that. We're for that in the broad sense. But keep in mind, those are 5 to 10 years, best case, to get a new one planned through the litigation, through the permitting, in the ground, and flipping the switch on. So in addition to those other things I mentioned, we're quick to deploy and we're available.
1: You might recognize that voice. That's Tim Pawlenty, the former governor of Minnesota, former presidential candidate. He is now in charge of the Solar Industries Association. And we're in New York City, broadcasting live today here on Salem Radio. Governor, you've been following the energy legislation discussion that's been going on in Washington, been going on for a lot of years, permitting reform, and it feel like the vibrations feel like maybe they're on the brink of a bipartisan breakthrough in the Senate. Senator Thune actually came on this show while we were in Dallas at the Republican convention and made a little news and said, I think I can get this done before the election. Feels like this is the week. If something is to occur, this is the week. What are you hearing on this front? Are we on the brink?
0: Yeah, I think so. We're optimistic. There's still some work to be done, probably maybe now in the lame duck. But keep in mind, this underscores the fact that we have a bipartisan piece of legislation in this environment weeks before the election that's possible. Tells you something. Tells you that America has a desperate, urgent need for more energy. And permitting reform, not cutting corners, but just speeding up the process, is a big piece of that. And it would be a great accomplishment if this bipartisan piece of legislation could get through the Congress.
1: Are there solar projects that are being held up by red tape and process fouls out there that this,
0: yes,
1: as discussed, this bill would clear up?
0: Well, you imagine there's a little politics involved, and so I won't name names or agencies, but some of them have put solar panels and projects and renewable energy projects under what's called enhanced review, which means we're taking a harder look at it and slowing down the process. Keep in mind, our friends in other parts of the energy discussion don't like this either, even though they're more favored currently, because in a future administration where they're not favored, they could be the ones under enhanced review. So the entire energy community, if you will, is speaking with one voice, which is get fair rules of the road, apply them to everybody, let us compete, and solar and storage will just be fine.
1: Yeah, that's sort of the issue here is you got to get people on the right and the left on this issue to just lock arms and say, if you're on the right, I'm going to be accepting there's going to be renewable energy projects, and on the left, you've got to be accepting there's going to be some fossil fuel energy projects. And by the way, it's all good.
0: It's all good
1: for the American people. We have to lock arms here. But I think what Thune said to me the other day was correct, which is if you wait until after the election, let's say the Democrats sweep everything. The idea that this gets done in that environment, to me, I don't think you'd see the left move on anything that would ever empower a fossil fuel project out there. So if the environment exists today, they really do need to strike while the iron is hot.
0: Well, we want to make sure, again, without just make the rules the same for everybody and let us compete. And two other quick things before we go, so I know we're on time. First of all, Iran can't block the sun, so this is also a national security issue. Our Republican friends love nuclear energy. Guess what the biggest source of nuclear energy in the universe is?
1: The sun.
0: Fusion. Yeah, exactly. And then importantly, you know, when you look at national security issues and the rest, we have an opportunity to Americanize this. We're for that, and I want to just underscore that as well.
1: One thing I don't think gets discussed as much, but you hear the sort of the quip all the time when you're talking about solar is, well, you know, the sun doesn't always shine. What if the clouds come out, Scott? Talk to us, Governor Pawlenty, about this battery storage. It kind of changes the equation.
0: Changes the whole discussion, because that was one of the big, besides, you know, it's all coming from China, which it's not anymore. The other one was, well, the sun doesn't shine all day or all week, or some days it's cloudy. And now we have the advent of these massive, huge commercial scale, utility scale batteries that can, used to be 2 or 4 hours, then 6 or 8 hours. Now they're on the verge of doing a 10 to maybe 12 hour battery. And that essentially solves this whole variability issue, because if you can store up enough energy in those batteries, then you can smooth out the ability for these panels to be available all the time.
1: You're out there talking to folks all over the country. Gotta give me an idea what your assessment of the local political viability of solar is. I mean, we went through a period where there was a lot of resistance to solar projects. You know, like if somebody were wanting to do this, say, on a piece of land that had been a farm for a long time, you had a lot, even if the farmer wanted to do it, you had some local resistance to that. Where we sit today, has that improved at all?
0: Yeah, two things. One is Tony Fabrizio, the president's pollster, well-respected, well-known, did some polling recently on solar and storage, as did Kellyanne Conway. And they both concluded in their results that the vast majority of Republicans support solar and storage. So that's a good sign. And in terms of the farmland issue, Scott, you should know that we've GPS mapped this, geomapped this, and currently 0.07%, not 7%, 0.07% of the prime farmland in America is under solar panels. And so even if you tripled solar on farmland, it would be 0.21%, so it's a fraction of 1%. That being said, we want to be sensitive to the concerns of the locals. We want to make sure we respect farmer property rights, that they can use their land as they see fit and hopefully generate some revenues. And there's hybrid models where you can have both solar panels and agriculture in the same spot. And if you don't like it, you can take it out in 20 years or whenever the term ends for your lease on the panels.
1: Governor, I like to use this show to debunk misinformation or narratives out there. Give me one thing, one crazy thing that you've heard people say about solar that we can debunk right now.
0: Well, the funniest one.

0: on, which I think is, you were there this morning when they talked about you can't have potatoes that were grown from fields where there may have been solar panels because there were glass chunks in the potatoes, which is total, there's no evidence of that anywhere in the country. And then somebody, of course, in the audience said those are, you make extra crispy potato chips with those.
1: So you're saying people are arguing that if you had had a solar panel in or near a potato crop, the potatoes would necessarily be filled with glass.
0: And, of course, there's no evidence or indication of that. But it's just, you know, we live in a society where people throw all kinds of stuff out there, and it gets, you know, nuttier and funnier all the time.
1: Folks, when you hear something like that, just think it through. I feel like in a lot of areas of our public affairs right now, there's a lot of things flying out there. That would be one we could debunk it. Governor Tim Paul Lenti from the great state of Minnesota, now in charge of the Solar Industries Association. Thanks for coming by the show.
0: Thanks for having me, Scott. Appreciate it.
1: All right, Governor, we need to tell the people about Friend Factor. 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We'll have more news after this. It's Scott Jennings on Salem. Stay with us.

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6: Now, for America's favorite pundit, it's Scott Jennings.
7: And it is Tuesday, September the 22nd. Common sense for the American people. Scott Jennings is here alongside me, the former governor of Minnesota, Tim Pawlenty. I suspect there's a lot of people in Minnesota that wish you were the current governor of Minnesota, given everything I've read about how state government is operating up there. Let me actually start with Minnesota, Governor. How do you handicap the politics there? I've seen polling this week showing Michelle Tafoya tied with Peggy Flanagan, who's Tim Walz' lieutenant governor. I've seen a poll that shows the current AG, Keith Ellison, who everybody knows, is actually behind. People think of Minnesota as a blue state. Do Republicans have a chance there this year?
8: Well, there was somebody who was the last elected candidate in Minnesota going on 20 years ago. That was me.
7: Yeah.
8: And Minnesota is a blue state, Scott, but there are times and circumstances where we can win statewide. And one of the things going on in Minnesota, it was the epicenter of some of the largest fraud, government fraud in the country. It got a lot of publicity. People are very frustrated about that. And so you have a lot of independents, even some moderate Democrats, taking a second or third look at these Republican candidates, and they're tied in the polls. So now it's going to come down to, in the races that you mentioned, now it's going to come down to the relative turnout between the Republicans and the Democrats.
7: Yeah, Flanagan, the lieutenant governor, I mean, she seems to be one of the most fringe radical candidates in America. I mean, she's not getting a ton of attention the way El Sayed is in Michigan or other people, but she's out there on some things. And I think the Republicans went out and got the exact right person, Tafoya, who sort of fits the state, very polished communicator. I mean, the dynamics of that race strike me as one that even if you're running in a bad environment, you could see how a Republican might outkick their coverage.
8: Yeah, it lined up well for the Republicans in this regard. We have, as you just mentioned, Peggy Flanagan, who is the current lieutenant governor. So as the current lieutenant governor, she owns some of this fraud problem. People are correctly saying you were part of the administration. You didn't catch it quick enough. You didn't do anything about it. And then she's also, while not, you know, officially DSA, she's DSA aligned in the eyes of most commentators.
7: Yes.
8: Running against a fairly, you know, down the middle Republican by Minnesota standards. And so, and a great communicator and somewhat of a celebrity. So this is the best sort of matchup that the Republicans could have asked for in Minnesota. The macro environment in Minnesota is not great, of course. You might imagine the president's numbers are underwater substantially as they are in other parts of the country. So that's not helpful. But we do have some dynamics in Minnesota that I think give us the best shot in a long time.
7: We started the show today, Governor Paul Lenti, with some really sobering and troubling polling data that just broke last night. This was a poll of Democratic voters. 59% of Democrats in this national survey said they would react positively to a headline announcing that military leaders had removed President Trump from power. So you had 59% of Democrats in this survey essentially saying they would cheer on the news of a military coup. And maybe more troubling, 29%, so nearly 3 in 10, said they would react positively to the news if they heard it, that President Trump had been assassinated while speaking at a rally. When you hear numbers like that, what does that tell you about the state of American politics and really the state of the American left and how they view President Trump? And they're broken right now. Are they ever recoverable?
8: When you have that percent of the American public talking in favor of a military coup or a political assassination, that tells you we are in a very dark place. We are a very unfortunate place. And we've got to find a better way back, Scott. It is really sad. It's tragic. It's frightening. It's dangerous. But, you know, the founder said in order to have a democracy, you got to have an informed citizenry. And that includes things like, do you respect how we actually make change in this country? And political assassinations and military coups are not the way to do it.
7: There was another survey that we highlighted at the top of the show today. It was from the Foundation for Individual Rights and Expression. Over the last 6 years, they have surveyed 300,000 college students. And I'll just tell you some of the numbers.

0: 69% of them believe shouting down a campus speaker can be acceptable. 54% say blocking people from entering an event is acceptable. 34% said that using violence to stop someone from speaking can be acceptable. And that number had gone up by 10 points in the last 4 years. We're on a bad trajectory. I'll give you the last word on it. You've been around a long time. How do you reverse these trends?
1: Well, I think you've got to get people informed about why this stuff matters. You know, do you really have a democracy if you don't have free speech? Do you really say that you're for tolerance when the tolerance only extends to people who agree with you? The definition of political violence actually is the definition of political terrorism. Mm. And so it doesn't take a rocket scientist to look at this and say, free speech is pretty important, political terrorism is not acceptable, and we should make sure that if you say that we're all tolerant, we should be tolerant to hear other people, not just those who agree with us. And so it's not hard. It's just a matter of can we, as an American politic, body politic, agree that those are our values. And if we can't do that, we are in deep, you know what.
0: Yeah, I worry about those college numbers, because those college kids answering that survey, that's tomorrow's adults. That's tomorrow's voters.
1: One thing I will say, Scott, just quickly, I know we're on time, but you know the answer to socialism, the rise of the socialism, is better capitalism.
0: Totally.
1: And so we got to have students and young people informed, but we also have to make sure the benefits of capitalism are spread to more people so they don't grab onto socialism ignorantly.
0: He's Tim Pawlenty. I'm Scott Jennings. See you tomorrow.
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8: NBC News Radio, I'm Scott Carr. President Trump says a meeting between U.S. and Iranian officials took place today at the U.N. in New York. While addressing the U.N. General Assembly in New York today, Trump said he believes Iran won't make a deal with the

0: years. President Trump scheduled to meet with Xi at the White House during his visit, and the two leaders are expected to discuss trade and artificial intelligence during their second face-to-face meeting this year. Reports say the visit will include a state dinner attended by tech leaders like Jeff Bezos, Elon Musk, Tim Cook, and Sam Altman. In front of the UN General Assembly today, President Trump said he'd like to rebrand the name artificial intelligence to super intelligence, insisting the U.S. will not stifle the growth of the emerging technology, saying the Justice Department will rein it in if necessary. A group of hackers is claiming to have breached FBI files. The group known as Shiny Hunters said today it had stolen data on a large number of FBI employees. The agency says in a statement it's aware of the claims and is investigating. A Reuters report says Shiny Hunters is claiming it targeted the agency in response to a recent FBI announcement regarding the group's methods. Scott Carr, NBC News Radio.
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2: A Madison man who has been accused of a child sex crime is due in court this month. According to court documents, Matthew Graves, 32 years of age, of Madison, had a bond review hearing 1:30 Tuesday, September 8th. Graves is accused of first-degree statutory rape for alleged sexual contact with a minor around August 22nd. A preliminary hearing is set for 1:30 Tuesday in a Monroe County courtroom in Paris. A vehicle accident in Audrain County injured two Sunday evening. Highway Patrol says two occupants of a passenger vehicle were hospitalized with minor injuries after colliding with another vehicle stopped on Route AA south of County Road 543. The male and female victims from Farber were 79 and 81 years of age. They were sent to University Hospital for treatment. Setting of a preliminary hearing is Tuesday for a Washington State woman charged with drug possession in Cooper County, Tara Jimenez of Federal Way, Washington, and another defendant, Gary Flowers, were charged with possession of trafficking drugs, as well as Melissa Leatherbury. Leatherbury already waived a preliminary hearing. Her hearing is set for 10:30 a.m. Missouri State Education Board declined to seek $300 million to fund the school funding formula next year. According to Missouri Independent, officials decided to request the same amount of money schools are receiving for this year. Board members reportedly deadlocked over wanting to implement DESE's budget proposal and general acknowledgement that lawmakers were unlikely to grant the request. The board discussed budget cuts last month, and the department cut its general revenue request by more than half. Half of board members thought the cuts were not enough. This comes as changes to the school funding formula are being phased in over several years. Sheraton County Sheriff reported one deputy assisted in a child delivery over the weekend. The Post indicates Deputy Stowers responded to that call. There was no description of the assistance provided or the location of the call in Sheraton County. For Central Mo Info, I'm Matt Griffith.
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3: Here's a look at your forecast. Lows dip down to about 52 tonight under cloudy skies. Mainly clear skies tomorrow. Daytime highs approaching 73. Lows dip down to about 53 tomorrow night. Partly cloudy skies. Mid-70s Thursday and Friday with a slight chance of rain showers Friday. Taking a look at the extended forecast. 75 Saturday, 82 Sunday, and 83 on Monday. I'm staff meteorologist Kara Foster. Right now, 65.
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1: Columbia police arrested a man last week in connection with a shooting incident from August 2nd. Police were in the 200 block of North Old 63 Friday to arrest 19-year-old Chase Ricketts for a shooting on Conley Road. Police say a 26-year-old shooting victim found in the 900 block of Conley was hospitalized last month. Charges sought against Ricketts include assault, armed action, unlawful weapons use, and evidence tampering. Charges are sought against a suspect accused of assaulting law enforcement in Pettis County. A press release says deputies responded Sunday to reports of a distraught individual who had shot themselves in the vicinity of 3300 block of Route TT. The person refused commands to drop the weapon and pointed it at deputies. One shot was fired by law enforcement in response, which hit the suspect. Aid was administered and transportation secured to University Hospital. The suspect's injuries appeared to be non-life-threatening. Crews continue to work to clear a train derailment in Ferguson from Sunday night. Officials say around 20 train cars went off the tracks on the 600 block of Ferguson Avenue after 7 p.m., causing hundreds of power outages in the area. One car on the train was carrying hazardous materials. However, it was not involved in the derailment. No injuries were reported. A piece in Missouri Independent cites a St. Louis union representative who claims restrictions on health insurance contracts worked out behind closed doors is raising health care costs. Mark Dalton, representative of Mid-America Carpenters Regional Council, says hospital systems use anti-steering and anti-tiering clauses to prevent providers from designing plans that incentivize high-quality, low-cost options. Recent federal antitrust action, aimed to prevent restrictions on contract terms between health providers and insurance pools, has led to settlements in some cases and agreements to avoid such contract restrictions in the future. Dalton says the market should be allowed to reward better quality and value instead of being rigged to prevent shopping for such value. The Salt River Ambulance District hosts their monthly mental health awareness and support conference Monday evening in Shelbyville. The conference is every third Monday, 6 to 8 p.m. for emergency responders, dispatchers, and staff, offering discussion and strategies among peers concerning mental wellness and stress management. It's open to any and all emergency responders. According to SAMHSA, first responders face an increased risk of experiencing mental health and substance use issues. For Central Mo Info, I'm Matt Griffith.
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1: Hey, if I can't give a shout out to my cousin, who can I give a shout out to in this crazy mixed up world? Coming up this hour, we are going to talk to Stephen Talty, is the author of a book called The American School of Spies. It is

0: said, you know, Germany has inherited, you know, Greek culture. We are the forebears of it, and you have to respect us. So it was kind of like, I think every emperor wants sort of historical cover for what they're doing, even dictators. So this was sort of the ancient justification for the occupation of different different places in Europe, especially Greece.
1: Yeah. What, any famous? I mean, how famous are we talking about in terms of statues and things in Greek culture and Greek art were saved?
0: Well, you might not know the names, but I think if you saw the statues, you would recognize them. These are the ones that are, when you're a tourist and you go to Greece and you go to the National Archaeological Museum in Athens, that's the place where they buried the statue underneath. You're going to find these things that you've seen reproduced in photographs. So things like Marathon Boy, bronze sculptures, but also the Acropolis. The Acropolis needed to be saved because the Italians placed an anti-aircraft battery full of guns that not only you know, chipped away at the marble that we all know today, but made the Acropolis a target for Allied bombers. So the archaeologists went to the Germans and said, listen, you know, you claim to be the protectors and the originators of Greek art, but now you're helping to destroy it. So they got the Germans to move those guns away from the Acropolis and basically save the, you know, the Parthenon that we now know that we go up to on that hill. So, you know, behind the scenes, there was a lot of negotiation. There was a lot of sort of espionage to save different pieces. And really, it was the sort of best and brightest of Greek archaeologists who were doing it.
1: The archaeologists who fought the Nazis and saved the treasures of ancient Greece, the American School of Spies. Stephen Talley is the author. 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
10: Here's a look at your forecast. Lows dip down to about 52 tonight under cloudy skies. Mainly clear skies tomorrow. Daytime highs approaching 73. Lows dip down to about 53 tomorrow night. Partly cloudy skies. Mid-70s Thursday and Friday with a slight chance of rain showers Friday. Taking a look at the extended forecast. 75 Saturday, 82 Sunday, and 83 on Monday. I'm staff meteorologist Kara Foster. Currently, it's 64 degrees.
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0: Oh, Wisconsin. Last night you talked about Lindsey Nelson and other broadcasters. Being from St. Louis, you used to have some good stories about Harry Carey from his days with the Cardinals, and then in Chicago. You could probably find some humor stories about Bob Uecker from his days broadcasting in Milwaukee and his brief playing days in St. Louis. Bob Uecker and Carey were terribly colorful and entertaining. You know, it's a shame that we don't have announcers like that anymore. And this is no disrespect to the current crop of professional broadcasters, because I could never do it. I just couldn't. I don't have that skill. But you don't have those. You don't have the Harry Careys of the world. You don't have the Lindsey Nelsons of the world, the Ralph Kiners of the world. They're much more official-sounding broadcasters. They throw stats at you 100 different times, but they don't tell you the stories. I like a good story in between pitches. Stay right there. We'll do open phones next hour. Our executive director is Tom DeLack tonight. The man behind the stick is Richard Good. I'm McGraw Millhaven. And this is America at Night on Westwood One.
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3: Here's a look at your forecast. Lows dip down to about 52 overnight under overcast skies. Mainly clear skies Wednesday. High temperatures reach up to 73. Lows level off around 53 Wednesday night. Partly cloudy skies. Mid-70s Thursday and Friday with a slight chance for showers Friday. Taking a look at the extended forecast, 75 Saturday, 82 Sunday, and 83 on Monday. I'm staff meteorologist Kara Foster. Right now, 64.
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5: NBC News Radio, I'm Scott Carr. President Trump says a meeting between U.S. and Iranian officials took place today at the UN in New York, calling the meeting productive, saying another one should be happening soon. While addressing the UN General Assembly this morning, Trump said he believes Iran won't make a deal with the U.S. until after the midterm elections. Chinese President Xi Jinping is headed to Washington, D.C. for his first visit to the nation's capital in 10 years. President Trump scheduled to meet with President Xi Wednesday at the White House. And the two leaders are expected to discuss trade and artificial intelligence. Reports say the visit will include a state dinner attended by tech leaders, including Jeff Bezos, Elon Musk, Tim Cook, and Sam Altman. Runners in this year's New York City Marathon will be taking a new route for the first time in more than a decade. Lizzie Radabali's in New York.
6: A section in the Bronx will change in order to minimize the impact of the race on residents in Mott Haven and reduce the number of turns for runners. Previously, the route snaked around Morris Avenue and a slew of businesses. During the race, residents were cut off from those businesses, including a laundromat and supermarket. This year's TCS Marathon is marking its 50th anniversary and is scheduled for November 1st. In New York, I'm Lizzie Radabali.
5: A developing nor'easter is expected to bring severe weather to parts of the Ohio Valley and Mid-Atlantic. The main threat, say forecasters, gusty winds and rain through Wednesday. Seas are expected to rise rapidly across the region, bringing the potential for heavy surf and dangerous waves along beaches in the Carolinas up to New England. The looks-maxing personality known as Clavicular is being charged with rape.

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2: Apple has unveiled its first ever foldable iPhone. The iPhone Duo will cost around $2,000 and will be available for pre-order starting October 16th. In its latest product unveiling event Wednesday, Apple also debuted the iPhone 18 Pro and Pro Max, set to hit shelves September 18th. A planned federal ICE detention center in Northern California is on hold after hundreds of locals there opposed to its construction near Gilroy won a temporary court victory Tuesday. Counsel for Santa Clara County, Tony Lopresti, says a judge has put construction on hold for at least another week.
3: The federal government has violated the law that they have tried to move this project through in secrecy.
2: Local residents, faith leaders, and officials have all held rallies to oppose the center, citing a lack of local notice and concern over septic sewage runoff and not properly addressing potential hazardous materials at the site. The son of Kansas City Chiefs offensive coordinator Eric Bieniemy will stand trial for allegedly shooting his mother. Wendy Swanson has the latest from Virginia.
4: Multiple sources report Elijah Bieniemy was ruled competent after a mental health evaluation. The 27-year-old is facing several felony charges, accused of opening fire on Mia Bieniemy at the family's Virginia home in late July. He'll be back in court in November. I'm Wendy Swanson.
2: A new study shows Alabama ranks only 13th nationwide for EV plug-in readiness, with only 20 public chargers per 1,000 road miles compared to the national average of 60. But a study released Wednesday by mapping company Here Technologies and research firm SBD Automotive shows Alabama actually offers EV drivers some of the fastest chargers in the nation, ranking second overall for power output, getting drivers back on the road in less time. Scott Carr, NBC News Radio.
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on the show. Tomorrow on the show, we got Anthony Scaramucci. How about that? Former White House communications director. Anthony Scaramucci, hedge fund guy, has written a brand new book. He mentions three things that have

0: counsel for Santa Clara County, Tony LaPreste, says a judge has put construction on hold for at least another week.
1: The federal government has violated the law that they have tried to move this project through in secrecy.
0: Local residents, faith leaders, and officials have all held rallies to oppose the center, citing a lack of local notice and concern over septic sewage runoff and not properly addressing potential hazardous materials at the site. The son of Kansas City Chiefs offensive coordinator Eric Bieniemy will stand trial for allegedly shooting his mother. Wendy Swanson has the latest from Virginia.
2: Multiple sources report Elijah Bieniemy was ruled competent after a mental health evaluation. The 27-year-old is facing several felony charges, accused of opening fire on Mia Bieniemy at the family's Virginia home in late July. He'll be back in court in November. I'm Wendy Swanson.
0: A new study shows Alabama ranks only 13th nationwide for EV plug-in readiness, with only 20 public chargers per 1,000 road miles compared to the national average of 60. But a study released Wednesday by mapping company Here Technologies and research firm SBD Automotive shows Alabama actually offers EV drivers some of the fastest chargers in the nation, ranking second overall for power output, getting drivers back on the road in less time. Scott Carr, NBC News Radio.
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3: NBC News Radio, I'm Tammy Trujillo. The DOJ is arguing in a court filing that President Trump has the authority to restrict major news organizations from certain parts of the White House, citing national security concerns. The Trump administration contended that access to the White House is a privilege rather than a constitutional right, despite First Amendment protections for the press. The filing specifically alleges that CNN, MS Now, and Politico engaged in reporting practices that raised national security concerns, justifying the restrictions. The legal arguments were submitted ahead of an emergency hearing Wednesday before U.S. District Judge Timothy Kelly, where the three outlets are seeking immediate restoration of their White House access. It's been a record-breaking hurricane season so far in the Atlantic, Natalie Migliori reports.
4: Hurricane season started in June, but not a single hurricane has formed in the Atlantic basin since. There have been six named storms in the region's waters so far this year, but all of them remained tropical storms. Experts say it's the first hurricane season since 1914 to get this far into September without an actual hurricane. I'm Natalie Migliori.
3: An autopsy report is confirming the cause of death for actress Hayden Panettiere. That story from Daniel Martindale.
5: The 36-year-old died from the toxic effects of fentanyl and a series of other substances. The manner of death was ruled accidental. The autopsy showed no signs of injuries that would have contributed to her death. Panettiere died in Greenville, South Carolina on August 16th after first responders found her in cardiac arrest. Recent reports indicated an investigation focusing on the drugs expended into Los Angeles. I'm Daniel Martindale.
3: Secretary of State Marco Rubio is now also President Trump's national security advisor. He's the first person to hold both roles simultaneously since Henry Kissinger. Rubio previously served in the role in an acting capacity after the former NSA, Mike Waltz, departed in 2025 when he was embroiled in the Signalgate scandal. You're listening to the latest from NBC News Radio.
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8: Apple has unveiled its first ever foldable iPhone. The iPhone Duo will cost around $2,000 and will be available for pre-order starting October 16th. In its latest product unveiling event Wednesday, Apple also debuted the iPhone 18 Pro and Pro Max set to hit shelves September 18th. A planned federal ICE detention center in Northern California is on hold after hundreds of locals there opposed to its construction near Gilroy won a temporary court victory Tuesday. Counsel for Santa Clara County, Tony LaPresti.

0: runoff and not properly addressing potential hazardous materials at the site. The son of Kansas City Chiefs offensive coordinator Eric Bieniemy will stand trial for allegedly shooting his mother. Wendy Swanson has the latest from Virginia.
1: Multiple sources report Elijah Bieniemy was ruled competent after a mental health evaluation. The 27-year-old is facing several felony charges, accused of opening fire on Mia Bieniemy at the family's Virginia home in late July. He'll be back in court in November. I'm Wendy Swanson.
0: A new study shows Alabama ranks only 13th nationwide for EV plug-in readiness, with only 20 public chargers per 1,000 road miles compared to the national average of 60. But a study released Wednesday by mapping company HERE Technologies and research firm SBD Automotive shows Alabama actually offers EV drivers some of the fastest chargers in the nation, ranking second overall for power output, getting drivers back on the road in less time. Scott Carr, NBC News Radio.
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0: Now, it's Red Eye Radio. Gary McNamara and Eric Harley talk about everything from politics to social issues and news of the day. Whether you're up late or you're just starting your day, welcome to the show. From the Relief Factor Studios, this is Red Eye Radio.
1: 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He is Eric Harley and I'm Gary McNamara.
2: Hi.
1: So you know what I'm watching on YouTube now?
2: What? What are you watching?
1: Now, as we know, I you know, I don't pay, and I don't think you do either. Right? You don't pay for the...
2: I pay to not have commercials.
1: Right. I pay not to have commercials on YouTube, and it's the greatest money ever.
2: Right.
1: And I've been watching a lot because any other streaming channel right now, all you see, I mean, 95% of the commercials on any streaming outlet, I swear, on the ones on the streaming outlets I'm watching, are either are all the Senate ads in Texas.
2: Yeah.
1: Are either Paxton or Tallarico. Mm. Paxton's running more.
2: Yeah.
1: And he, I will say this, on his commercials, they are, it's using the issues where they believe Tallarico was wrong and the issues where he's right.
2: Hmm.
1: But they're all based on issues.
2: Yeah.
1: Tallarico was all. The one I've seen the most is one where he's a server. I mean, basically, I'm here to serve you, and he's basically a server in a restaurant.
2: Yeah, okay, yeah.
1: You know,
2: yeah,
1: giving people their food. I'm here to serve you, and my Christianity tells me this. I'm here to serve, and I'm here. I'm like, what a line of horse manure.
2: Yeah, yeah.
1: And, you know, whether you like Paxton or not, or whether you're Republican and you're like, oh, couldn't we have picked somebody better, whatever, the ads he's running are all issue-based, and they're all issue-based on things where independents would say, uh-huh, yep.
2: Yeah.
1: The only problem is, but then again, Paxton doesn't have to take any responsibility.

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2: NBC News Radio, I'm Tammy Trujillo. The DOJ is arguing in a court filing that President Trump does have the authority to restrict major news organizations from accessing certain areas of the White House, citing national security concerns. The Trump administration contends that access to the White House is a privilege rather than a constitutional right, despite First Amendment protections for the press. Government lawyers say the president may limit reporters' access to restricted spaces, including the Oval Office, if officials believe their reporting poses a threat to national security. The filing specifically alleges that CNN, MS Now, and Politico engaged in reporting practices that raised national security concerns, justifying the restrictions. The president's telling the United Nations he has a big decision to make on Iran. More on that story from Mark Mayfield.
3: Addressing the UN General Assembly, Trump posed the question, will a deal be made or do I annihilate the Islamic Republic?
4: I call on all nations to join us in enforcing the complete economic isolation of Iran.
3: Iran's delegation was in attendance as Trump delivered his remarks. Trump says he believes a deal with Iran will come after the U.S. midterm elections. I'm Mark Mayfield.
2: A developing nor'easter is expected to bring severe weather to parts of the Ohio Valley and Mid-Atlantic. The main threat is expected to be gusty winds and rain through Wednesday. The coastal flood risk will increase as the week moves on and will impact a corridor spanning from North Carolina's Outer Banks to New England. Dolly Parton's nephew has been fired from his longtime role of protecting the country legend's properties. TMZ says a termination notice was sent last week to Brian Seaver, Parton's former head of security, informing him that he and his security companies were immediately dismissed from every Dolly property. Replacement guards were sent to her main home in Nashville, where her museum, downtown residence, and warehouse were also taken over by the new security team. Seaver was the family member Dolly selected to publicly announce her death. You're listening to the latest from NBC News Radio.
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6: Apple has unveiled its first ever foldable iPhone. The iPhone Duo will cost around $2,000 and will be available for pre-order starting October 16th. In its latest product unveiling event Wednesday, Apple also debuted the iPhone 18 Pro and Pro Max, set to hit shelves September 18th. A planned federal ICE detention center in Northern

0: will stand trial for allegedly shooting his mother. Wendy Swanson has the latest from Virginia.
1: Multiple sources report Elijah Bienemy was ruled competent after a mental health evaluation. The 27-year-old is facing several felony charges, accused of opening fire on Mia Bienemy at the family's Virginia home in late July. He'll be back in court in November. I'm Wendy Swanson.
0: A new study shows Alabama ranks only 13th nationwide for EV plug-in readiness, with only 20 public chargers per 1,000 road miles compared to the national average of 60. But a study released Wednesday by mapping company Here Technologies and research firm SBD Automotive shows Alabama actually offers EV drivers some of the fastest chargers in the nation, ranking second overall for power output, getting drivers back on the road in less time. Scott Carr, NBC News Radio.
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2: NBC News Radio, I'm Tammy Trujillo. President Trump says U.S. officials met with an Iranian delegation at the United Nations in New York. Their meeting came the same day that Trump told world leaders gathered at the General Assembly he has a big decision to make on Iran. He posed the question, will a deal be made or does he annihilate the Islamic Republic? Chinese President Xi Jinping is set to start his first visit to Washington, D.C. in 10 years today. Chris Caraggio has details.
3: President Trump is scheduled to meet with Xi at the White House during his visit. The two leaders are expected to discuss trade and AI during their second face-to-face meeting this year. Trump and Xi last met with each other in May in Beijing. Xi's visit will also include a state dinner that will reportedly be attended by tech leaders including Jeff Bezos, Elon Musk, Tim Cook, and Sam Altman. I'm Chris Caraggio.
2: Secretary of State Marco Rubio is now also President Trump's national security advisor. Mark Mayfield has that story.
4: He's the first person to hold both roles simultaneously since Henry Kissinger. MS Now first reported the development. Rubio previously served in the role in an acting capacity, and for the former NSA, Mike Waltz departed in 2025 when he was embroiled in the Signalgate scandal. I'm Mark Mayfield.
2: A group of hackers is claiming to have breached the FBI. The group known as Shiny Hunters says it's stolen data on a large number of FBI employees. The agency said in a statement it's aware of the claims and is investigating. Reuters reports that Shiny Hunter says it targeted the agency in response to a recent FBI announcement regarding the group's methods. Hurricane Polo is still a dangerous Category 5 storm as it sits off the coast of southwestern Mexico. The National Hurricane Center says the system's currently located about 355 miles south-southeast of Manzanillo. It's packing winds of up to 165 miles an hour, but Polo won't make landfall near the U.S. You're listening to the latest from NBC News Radio.
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6: Apple has unveiled its first ever foldable iPhone. The iPhone Duo will cost around $2,000 and will be available for pre-order starting October 16th. In its latest product unveiling event Wednesday, Apple also debuted the iPhone 18 Pro and Pro Max, set to hit shelves September 18th. A planned federal ICE detention center in Northern California is on hold after hundreds of locals there opposed to its construction near Gilroy won a temporary court victory Tuesday. Counsel for Santa Clara County, Tony Lopresti, says a judge has put construction on hold for at least another week.
7: The federal government has violated the law that they have tried to move this project through in secrecy.
6: Local residents, faith leaders, and officials have all held rallies to oppose the center, citing a lack of local notice and concern over septic sewage runoff and not properly addressing potential hazardous materials at the site. The son of Kansas City Chiefs offensive coordinator,

0: chargers per 1,000 road miles compared to the national average of 60. But a study released Wednesday by mapping company HERE Technologies and research firm SBD Automotive shows Alabama actually offers EV drivers some of the fastest chargers in the nation, ranking second overall for power output, getting drivers back on the road in less time. Scott Carr, NBC News Radio.
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0: All the explanations, I'm like, that's the Democratic Party.
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7: Here's a look at your forecast. Mainly cloudy skies expected. Overnight lows around 52. Lots of sunshine Wednesday. Daytime highs approaching 72. Lows level off around 54. Wednesday night, partly cloudy skies. Mid-70s Thursday and Friday, with a chance for showers Friday. Looking further out, 75 Saturday, 82 Sunday, and 83 on Monday. I'm staff meteorologist Laura Lockwood. Currently, it's 60 degrees.
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0: Beer Runner Radio. He's Eric Cronin, and I'm Gary McNamara. Okay, I had a chuckle.
1: What?
0: A Babylon Bee headline. Man comforted by the knowledge that AI will destroy humanity before AOC can become president.
1: Well, okay. Yeah, but if we're going to do that, if we know it's going to happen, if we learn, if the CEO of NVIDIA comes back and says, okay, I changed my mind, it is going to happen, then what I think we should do is take all the money you can, print all the money you can, make everybody a trillionaire for the last few years on this planet before the robots take over.
0: Right, because economics will just say we're not going to exist.
1: We're not for the few years before. The economy is going to, if they know that the robots are going to take over, and you know they are, then the economy is going to crash anyway. Of course, the money won't be worth anything, but I'll feel better. I'll have stacks of money.
0: We gave you the money, but it's not worth anything. But we gave you the money.
1: Well, you and I go back
0: to the imagery.
1: The people fighting for going back on the gold standard. We said, no. The water standard.
0: Yes.
1: That's going to be the most precious commodity. It's clean water. So, you know.
0: And people say, well, if all goes to hell, I have gold. It's like, yeah. No, you want water.
1: Yeah. Aqua coins or whatever we want to call them, right?
0: Clean water and moist toilet or towelettes.
1: That's right.
0: From what's the movie?
1: Book of Eli.
0: Yes, exactly.
1: Yes.
0: and batteries.
1: And, of course, and someone who can remember the Bible word for word.
0: Ah, yes.
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9: NBC News Radio, I'm Mark Mayfield. President Trump is pushing for an end to the Ukraine-Russia war. He met with Ukrainian President Volodymyr Zelensky at the United Nations General Assembly on Tuesday.
10: I think they both want to see the war ended, to be honest with you. It's time. A lot of people being killed, and they don't want that, but I think they both want to see the war ended.
9: The president has blamed the ongoing war for the rise in diesel costs. Trump said he thinks a solution to the war will be found. The average price for diesel has risen past $6.50 for the first time ever. Zelensky said he hopes the U.S. can help bring an end to the war before winter. The DOJ is arguing in a Tuesday court filing that President Trump has the authority to restrict major news organizations from accessing certain areas of the White House, citing national security concerns. The Trump administration contended that access to the White House is a privilege rather than a constitutional right, despite First Amendment protections for the press. The filing specifically alleges that CNN, MSNBC, and Politico engaged in reporting practices that raised national security concerns, justifying the restrictions. The legal arguments were submitted ahead of an emergency hearing today before U.S. District Judge Timothy Kelly, where the three outlets are seeking immediate restoration of their White House access. Officials with ICE say the agent who shot a Venezuelan man in Austin, Texas on Sunday was not wearing a body camera. Here's Scott Carr.
11: DHS officials told NBC News it's unclear why the agent who shot Wilbur Perez was not wearing a body camera, as he had been issued one. They say another ICE agent at the scene was wearing a camera. Perez has since been transferred to a processing facility in South Texas. Local Democratic Congressman Joaquin Castro says Perez has been in great pain and can't move the left side of his body. Local officials are demanding an investigation. I'm Scott Carr.
9: And a federal judge is ordering the state of Texas to install air conditioning in all prisons. Currently, only about a third of all state-run facilities have cooling. You're listening to the latest from NBC News Radio.
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11: Apple has unveiled its first ever foldable iPhone. The iPhone Duo will cost around $2,000 and will be available for pre-order starting October 16th. In its latest product unveiling event Wednesday, Apple also debuted the iPhone 18 Pro and Pro Max, set to hit shelves September 18th. A planned federal ICE detention center in Northern California is on hold after hundreds of locals there opposed to its construction near Gilroy won a temporary court victory Tuesday. Counsel for Santa Clara County, Tony Lopresti, says a judge has put construction on hold for at least another week.
13: The federal government has violated the law that they have tried to move this project through in secrecy.
11: Local residents, faith leaders, and officials have all held rallies to oppose the center, citing a lack of local notice and concern over septic sewage runoff and not properly addressing potential hazardous materials at the site. The son of Kansas City Chiefs offensive coordinator Eric Bieniemy will stand trial for allegedly shooting his mother. Wendy Swanson has the latest from Virginia.
14: Multiple sources report Elijah Bieniemy was ruled competent after a mental health evaluation. The 27-year-old is facing several felony charges, accused of opening fire on Mia Bieniemy at the family's Virginia home in late July. He'll be back in court in November. I'm Wendy Swanson.
11: A new study shows Alabama ranks only 13th nationwide for EV plug-in readiness, with only 20 public chargers per 1,000 road miles, compared to the national average of 6

0: mid-70s Thursday and Friday, with a chance of rain showers Friday. Looking at the long range, 75 Saturday, 82 Sunday, and 83 on Monday. I'm staff meteorologist Laura Lockwood. Right now, it's 59 degrees.
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1: I call on all nations to join us in enforcing the complete economic isolation of Iran.
2: Iran's delegation was in attendance as Trump delivered his remarks. Trump says he believes a deal with Iran will come after the U.S. midterm elections.
3: OpenAI CEO Sam Altman and Anthropic CEO Dario Amodei will brief the United Nations Security Council today. It comes as world leaders are in New York for the annual gathering of the UN General Assembly. The 15-member Security Council is meeting to discuss AI and international security. The Trump administration is removing nearly 760,000 people from coverage under the Affordable Care Act, also known as Obamacare, alleging fraud. More from Tammy Trujillo.
4: Vice President J.D. Vance and Centers for Medicare and Medicaid Services Administrator Dr. Mehmet Oz made the announcement Tuesday at the White House. The move would reportedly save the federal government an estimated $2.2 billion. Oz said many of the people being removed aren't real people, and Vance said that several aren't using the program or don't know they're enrolled. The administration's also planning additional verification on another 419,000 names it suspects of fraudulent enrollment. Some 19 million people are enrolled in health plans under the ACA. More than 2.5 million have dropped out after Republicans allowed subsidies to expire that helped pay for coverage.
3: The lawyer for the holdout juror in Lindsey Clancy's mistrial is blasting a defense request to investigate his client. Clancy is the Massachusetts woman who admitted killing her three young children in 2023, but claimed she couldn't be held criminally responsible due to suffering from postpartum psychosis. Michael Kastner, NBC News Radio.
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6: Apple has unveiled its first ever foldable iPhone. The iPhone Duo will cost around $2,000 and will be available for a pre-order starting October 16th. In its latest product unveiling event Wednesday, Apple also debuted the iPhone 18 Pro and Pro Max, set to hit shelves September 18th. A planned federal ICE detention center in Northern California is on hold after hundreds of locals there opposed to its construction near Gilroy won a temporary court victory Tuesday. Counsel for Santa Clara County, Tony Lopresti, says a judge has put construction on hold for at least another week.
7: The federal government has violated the law that they have tried to move this project through in secrecy.
6: Local residents, faith leaders, and officials have all held rallies to oppose the center, citing a lack of local notice and concern over septic sewage runoff and not properly addressing potential hazardous materials at the site. The son of Kansas City Chiefs offensive coordinator Eric Bieniemy will stand trial for allegedly shooting his mother. Wendy Swanson has the latest from Virginia.
8: Multiple sources report Elijah Bieniemy was ruled competent after a mental health evaluation. The 27-year-old is facing several felony charges, accused of opening fire on Mia Bieniemy at the family's Virginia home in late July. He'll be back in court in November. I'm Wendy Swanson.
6: A new study shows Alabama ranks only 13th nationwide for EV plug-in readiness, with only 20 public chargers per 1,000 road miles compared to the national average of 60. But a study released Wednesday by mapping company Here Technologies and research firm SBD Automotive shows Alabama actually offers EV drivers some of the fastest chargers in the nation, ranking second overall for power output, getting drivers back on the road in less time. Scott Carr, NBC News Radio.
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3: That Donald Trump's line from his speech at the United Nations, where he says to the Iranians, you really think you're going to wait me out from the midterm elections? I'm not running again. Like, that's a fool's errand if there ever was one. It's going to be a deadly freaking decision for you clowns, is one of the best things I've ever heard him say. I'm telling you, man, I worked for this guy. He does not think like traditional politicians. What do the polls say? Let me lick my finger and see where the winds are. But he doesn't think that way. He has a goal. Stop the Iranians from detonating a nuclear device and wiping out America or an ally and dragging us into World War III. Then he sends his people, Pete, Hegseth, others, Cash, Ratcliffe, get on it. That's what he does. He does not bring in the pollsters. He brings in pollsters to see where the public is on things, but not to guide his decisions. The Iranians are like, well, President Trump's not going to do anything before midterm. Okay. Okay. Jim, flag this show. Producer Jim, check this out.
4: The terrorist regime is behaving badly, not because they are strong and confident, but because they are weak and desperate. If we stand united, we will soon see a world free of the last 51-year menace of Iranian terror, and oil prices will come plummeting down even lower than they were at the start of the conflict. And they were very low. In the United States, they were really low. With courage and resolve, anything is possible. Big changes can happen, and happen fast.
3: Iranians, I'm just telling you, think the guy's kidding. Good luck. You know the FAFO thing. We're not allowed to say these words on the radio. But the finding out portion will happen. And it's a really bad find out, because by the time you find out, you're like, hey, but... All right, I got more of this coming up after the break. Included. Stay tuned going forward. We have a choice coming up in this election. I'm going to lay it out for you. Don't be a doomer gloomer. We got a damn good shot if a couple things line up in our direction. We'll be right back.
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0: know, penicillin without a doctor could cause you a lot of harm. That's got to be prescribed, you idiots. What are you talking about? This is all BS, doom and gloom. They don't care about that. It's people like us. Donald Trump has an AI czar. He's got DOJ looking at. He's got commerce looking over. He's got deals going on with Scott Bessent in China. Please stop with the freaking doom and gloom. It is not the real world.
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0: I want to show you what some of the benefits of AI would look like. This is a post I saw this morning. So yesterday, Facebook has an AI app called Muse. It went up to number one in the store. This is just a small thing. It's not some huge it cured cancer thing overnight. However, I think there's a possibility it could do that. But this guy at CryptoPunk7213 says, hey, my flight was delayed 7 hours. So I asked this AI app, Muse, to file for compensation. 5 minutes later, I had a $250 credit in my Delta account. It even found and rebooked me a new flight. I figured everything out, even responded to the support email itself. Feels like magic. I don't know. I'm just telling you, folks, think about this, the time saved. With just simple stuff AI can do, like handling a simple administrative task like this that would have taken you, I don't know, I mean, how many people had flights canceled, me included, would have taken 3-4 hours, that now takes 10 minutes. You now have 3 hours of your life back. Multiply that across the entire globe. And can you imagine what's ahead if we just shut this thing down and go, ah, screw it. You know, J.B. Pritzker and Cory Booker said it's no good. Who the hell's listening to these idiots? They can't even manage New Jersey and Illinois. Do you see me on Waters? To J.B. Pritzker out there. They did like the big reveal about J.B. Pritzker. Who, hey, man, listen, I'm serious, too. Like, good for him for getting in shape. I'm not knocking a guy. He's like, I walk now. I lost weight. Good for you, bro. Good for you. However, they did this right before I come on Waters. He was on a weekend show, Pritzker. And they're like, we've got a big secret we're going to release for the first time. Do you guys see this? And they're like, they open the fridge and he's like, I take GLP-1s, like the weight loss injection. We were like, no, no way. We were all stunned. I was sitting in the studio van in my driveway. I'm like, me and the camera operator, we're like, no way. That's, of course, it's a joke. I hope you sense the dripping sarcasm. Folks, their bench sucks. It's all doom and gloom, propaganda, and stupid stuff. You have a choice coming up in this election. You have a choice. And one of the best spokespeople we have, I miss her in the White House already, Caroline Leavitt. I know you do, too. I make the case one of the best secretaries, press secretaries we've ever had. She's incredible. I'm going to miss her in the White House. However, I've known Caroline a while. I knew her when she was a candidate running for Congress, and she did a bang-up job. She used to crush that. Was she running as a guy in a debate? It was amazing. I think Caroline is going to be even more effective on the outside. I do. Because she's such a good advocate for our cause. Here she is, just laying out in the clearest way possible, like, you have a choice in just about, 40 days in the midterms? This race is not over. Evidence incoming, polls incoming, money incoming. You're going to see the evidence. This is not over. This is really well said. Check this out.
1: These are indeed the most important midterm elections in the history of our country. And it is because we are facing a major, massive contrast. America truly is at a crossroads. Do we want to continue to be a country that embraces common sense under President Trump and Republicans, like secure borders, like supporting our police, like the largest middle class tax cuts in American history, which put thousands of dollars back into the pockets of hardworking Americans? Or do we want to be a country that no longer recognizes itself? Because that's what the Democrats want to do. They want to fundamentally not change America. They want to destroy America.
0: I mean, Caroline has the brightest future. Is she in her early 30s? I don't even know. You don't ask women their age. I'm sure we could just look it up. But the woman's got 60 or 70 years left of activism and politics. She's going to be amazing on the outside. Whether she runs for office, it goes on television where she can use a microphone there too. You have a clear and stark choice, folks. Again, tying it back to the beginning of the show. The reason I gave you the bad news up front. If you're just tuning in now, we covered a poll. Something like 32% of Democrats want to see Trump assassinated, and they feel either somewhat or very positive about it. You're telling me you're not going to show up in the election because your congressman didn't vote for a bill? That happens all the time. Republicans are not the solution to all of your problems. The cause of all your problems, however, are Democrats. Look at this poll. What more reason could you possibly want to show up? And for those out there, again, the environment is not terrible at all. If you show up, we may be able to hold the House. May. It's a long shot, but we may. The Senate, I think we got a good shot.
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15: NBC News Radio, I'm Michael Kastner. President Trump is set to welcome Chinese President Xi Jinping to the White House today. More from Chris Caraggio.
16: President Trump is scheduled to meet with Xi at the White House during his visit. The two leaders are expected to discuss trade and AI during their second face-to-face meeting this year. Trump and Xi last met with each other in May in Beijing. Xi's visit will also include a state dinner that will reportedly be attended by tech leaders including Jeff Bezos, Elon Musk, Tim Cook, and Sam Altman. I'm Chris Caraggio.
15: President Trump told global leaders at the United Nations General Assembly that he has a big decision to make on Iran. Speaking Tuesday, Trump posed the question, will a deal be made or do I annihilate the Islamic Republic? U.S. officials met with an Iranian delegation.

0: the United Nations in New York on Tuesday. A dispute over a redrawn congressional map in Missouri is headed back to the Supreme Court. More from Mark Mayfield.
1: On Monday, a federal appeals court upheld a recently redrawn state congressional map that would give Missouri Republicans the advantage in the upcoming elections. Supporters of the original map are now asking the Supreme Court to block the lower court order and claim in their filing that ballots using the older map have already been printed and mailed. Absentee voting began Tuesday in Missouri. The justices have asked for a response from Missouri Republicans before the end of the day today.
0: Anthropic is releasing a new AI model it claims is its safest yet. Tammy Trujillo reports.
2: The company revealed its new Opus 5.5, which it says is a faster, cheaper version of its flagship Claude AI model. It also says it's the safest AI and is less likely to take actions that can't be undone or act outside the limits it was given, nor will it answer questions about hacking, biology, and AI research, or any requests that are flagged for misuse.
0: Michael Kastner, NBC News Radio.
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4: Two people from Illinois were injured in a two-vehicle crash in Marion County Monday. The accident occurred just after 3:45 on U.S. Highway 24 in West Quincy. According to the Missouri State Highway Patrol, a pickup truck driven by a 55-year-old Quincy, Illinois man was exiting a parking lot and attempted to turn eastbound onto Highway 24. They failed to yield and collided with an eastbound car driven by a 61-year-old Forsyth, Illinois man. The Forsyth man suffered serious injuries and was taken to St. John's Hospital in Springfield, Illinois for treatment. The Quincy man sustained moderate injuries and was treated at Blessing Hospital in Quincy. A Columbia man is being held in a Randolph County jail cell over an incident that allegedly took place in July of this year. According to online court documents, Jyron D. Jones, age 25, is accused of showing up at an apartment, assaulting a victim twice within 12 hours, and attempting to grab the victim to force them outside. A Boone County arrest warrant was issued and served for Jones' arrest on Wednesday, September 16th. He had an initial appearance on Thursday, September 17th, and was taken into custody by Randolph County authorities at 10 a.m. on Friday, September 18th. Jones is charged with second-degree kidnapping and two counts of third-degree domestic assault. Bond is set at $75,000 with special conditions. Court dates are currently pending. Several eighth graders are sick after consuming an unknown substance at Pierre Laclede Elementary School in St. Louis. District officials say another student brought the substance to campus and shared it with classmates. Investigators are still trying to figure out what the kids consumed or thought they were consuming. They were given emergency treatment and their parents were contacted. SLPS say they will release more information later while also protecting the students' privacy. 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Missouri's 2025 congressional map has been upheld by a federal appeals court. Monday's ruling by the 8th U.S. Circuit Court of Appeals means the 2025 map will be used in the November election instead of the 2022 congressional redistricting map. The group People Not Politicians responded to the ruling by announcing that it planned to file an emergency appeal to the U.S. Supreme Court, which has already declined to hear the case twice. And the St. Francis Cabrini Church is hosting its 31st Fall Dinner Fundraiser on Sunday, September 27th from 11 a.m. to 1 p.m. For news at CentralMoInfo.com, I'm Colin Shoey reporting.
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0: extended forecast, 82 Sunday, 83 Monday, and 81 on Tuesday. I'm staff meteorologist Laura Lockwood. Currently, it's 57 degrees.
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0: for being with us. In the new modern economy, you get whatever you want delivered instantly, all with the least amount of friction. But getting things when we want is leading to a dopamine recession. Here's Katerina Gioino, news editor at Fortune. Katerina, what about this convenience economy?
1: The couch economy has been coined by Visa. They found that the majority of people are now purchasing things by, you know, on the couch. Basically, they're doing the convenience economy, ordering food, ordering delivery, doing anything regarding in-app purchases. And the amount of spend has gone from 48% to 58% in just the last 7 years.
0: Goodness. All right. And so that's meaning what in terms of our dopamine rush or lack of one?
1: Oh, yeah. So this is really what, like, my bread and butter comes in here, right? So we are really me-maxing. Like, I coined that regarding a few studies that I was looking at and researchers I've spoken to. You've heard of the loneliness epidemic. You've learned of us talking less, socializing less, going out less. And that's all really because of the convenience economy. We are ordering our coffee to go in apps. This way we talk to the barista much less than we would have 20 years ago. We are not even talking to people. We are just going straight home. We don't want to hang out because it's gotten so expensive. So all of this is combining to us really becoming secluded, becoming bed rot, essentially, is the slang we're saying, just wanting to stay at home and not go out. And that is leading to a major finding in a few studies that I combined together for this article regarding our dopamine rush and the dopamine reward system. Usually when you cook, you're spending time, you're enjoying yourself, right? You're, you know, figuring out what kind of ingredients you want. Even that alone is too much work for people because of the dopamine cycle, let's say. And a few researchers have found this, have called this a dopamine deficit when we don't put the work in and we don't get the reward that's adequate to the work we put in. It's easy to order delivery, but we didn't put work into it. So now we order more delivery and that continues the cycle, for example.
0: Oh my goodness. And so we need dopamine. You know what I mean? Like, I don't know. Biologically speaking?
1: Yeah, I mean, biologically speaking, but also it keeps us living longer. There was another researcher that I spoke to that basically said every single time that we're not talking to someone, every single time that we're very secluded from society, it's the equivalent of smoking 50 cigarettes a day. And I don't need to quantify exactly, right? Isn't that crazy? Like, the fact that we're not talking to people or socializing is essentially killing us.
0: Jeez. We're speaking with Katerina Gioino, news editor at Fortune. The story is called America's Bedrot Era, How the Dopamine Recession Created the Couch Economy. So I guess broadly speaking, I mean, where do we get the rush anymore?
1: I mean, through the apps. That's the whole point of it. I mean, there's one study that found the
0: But we're going to wear out our welcome there too, I presume.
1: Oh, yeah. I mean, essentially, if you any time that you don't want to talk to someone, that's kind of how we've been going down this rabbit hole. It's not just COVID, which obviously COVID has affected this. We've gone from socializing less as a result of the pandemic, but also it's been, you know, the course of decades that we've become more secluded as a society. So much so that, again, there's a whole term coined, the loneliness epidemic, and people have found it to cost the economy around $406 billion a year just because of increased healthcare costs, because of lower socialization, lower, you know, nights going out, lower GDP.
0: Thanks, Katerina. Katerina Gioino, news editor at Fortune. 30 minutes now after the hour. On This Morning, America's First News.
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2: Here's a look at your forecast. Lots of sunshine today with daytime highs approaching 72. Partly cloudy skies tonight, lows level off around 54. Sunshine mixed with clouds at times tomorrow, high temperatures reach up to 75. Chance for showers Friday and Saturday with highs in the mid-70s. Taking a look at the extended forecast, 82 Sunday, 83 Monday, and 81 on Tuesday. I'm staff meteorologist Laura Lockwood. Currently, it's 57 degrees.
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0: some significant sports developments there.
1: Seems like 100 years ago.
0: Man. The Colts, I guess, get a chance this weekend against the Texans at home.
1: The 0-2 Texans.
0: Yeah.
1: So something's got to give, right?
0: Right.
1: Oh, yeah. But imagine that, though. You're on the 0-7 Jets. And the Colts at the time were high-flying, if you remember this.
0: I remember,
1: this. Colts got off to a really hot start to last season. And then Daniel Jones, the quarterback, got hurt. And their season kind of went into the tank. So he got traded to the Colts thinking that life was going to be grand. And, oh, boy, it has not been since.
0: How about those locker room speeches that Sauce Gardner has had to endure over the past two seasons, right?
1: Yikes.
0: Got to do better.
1: Yep.
0: 13 minutes now in front of the hour.

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0: Here's a look at your forecast. Lots of sunshine today with daytime highs approaching 72. Partly cloudy skies tonight, lows level off around 54. Sunshine mixed with clouds at times tomorrow, high temperatures reach up to 75. Chance for showers Friday and Saturday with highs in the mid-70s. Taking a look at the extended forecast, 82 Sunday, 83 Monday, and 81 on Tuesday. I'm staff meteorologist Laura Lockwood. Currently, it's 57 degrees.
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5: NBC News Radio, I'm Michael Kastner. The UN General Assembly continues today in New York after President Trump put global leaders on notice yesterday that he has a big decision to make on Iran. During his remarks to the Assembly, he posed the question, will a deal be made or do I annihilate the Islamic Republic? Later today, Trump is scheduled to welcome his Chinese counterpart Xi Jinping to the White House as he makes his first visit to Washington, D.C. in 10 years. There's an emergency court hearing scheduled for today as CNN, MS Now, and Politico seek immediate restoration of their White House access. The Department of Justice argues President Trump has the authority to restrict major news organizations from accessing certain areas of the White House, citing national security concerns. Mark Mayfield with more.
6: The Trump administration contends that access to the White House is a privilege rather than a constitutional right, despite First Amendment protections for the press. The legal arguments were submitted ahead of an emergency hearing today before U.S. District Judge Timothy Kelly, where the three outlets are seeking immediate restoration of their White House access.
5: The Trump administration is removing nearly 760,000 people from coverage under the Affordable Care Act, also known as Obamacare, alleging fraud. More from Tammy Trujillo.
7: Vice President.

0: President J.D. Vance and Centers for Medicare and Medicaid Services Administrator Dr. Mehmet Oz made the announcement Tuesday at the White House. The move would reportedly save the federal government an estimated $2.2 billion. Oz said many of the people being removed aren't real people, and Vance said that several aren't using the program or don't know they're enrolled.
1: Dolly Parton's estate has been granted a temporary restraining order against the late singer's nephew and former head of security, Brian Seaver. Seaver was fired from his position last week in a lawsuit filed Tuesday accuses him of violent threats, intimidation, and attempted extortion. Michael Kastner, NBC News Radio.
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3: Collision between a motorcycle and an SUV in Cooper County was fatal for a St. Joseph man Monday evening. The Missouri State Highway Patrol report says the crash occurred at around 7:30 on eastbound Interstate 70 at the 70.99 mile marker. The report claims the Harley-Davidson overturned and the SUV that was behind the bike struck the 48-year-old rider. The victim was pronounced dead at the scene. A Greentop woman is accused of starting a structure fire in Kirksville on September 18th. Janie L. Britton is charged with burglary, arson, and property damage. In a probable cause statement, Britton is accused of breaking into the residence where she knew her ex-boyfriend was staying and setting a pile of clothes on top of a mattress on fire. No court dates are scheduled at this time. Missouri is among the top states in the nation when it comes to binge drinking rates. According to a study by the Valley Spring Recovery Center, Missouri had a binge drinking rate of 17.9%, which is the 12th highest in the nation. The study utilized data from the Centers for Disease Control and Prevention's Behavioral Risk Factor Surveillance System. According to the study, Iowa led the nation with a 22.5% binge drinking rate. 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An FAA ground stop on Monday impacted travelers at St. Louis-Lambert International Airport. Federal officials say fiber optic cables from New Jersey were cut by a construction crew at an off-airport site, leading to equipment outages in the Northeast. The issue caused dozens of flight delays at Lambert, along with five cancellations. Normal operations resumed at the affected airports late Monday evening. With fall underway, the American Red Cross is urging Missourians of all blood types to make an appointment to donate blood or platelets to keep the blood supply ready. September is National Preparedness Month, and this means a strong blood supply is essential in response to any type of disaster, whether it be house fires or natural disasters. Those who donate blood through October 18th will receive a $15 e-gift card to a merchant of their choice. A full list of area blood drives can be found with this story online at centralmoinfo.com. The ramp to Callaway County Route W in Jefferson City is set to close beginning Wednesday night. Construction crews will close the ramp overnight from westbound U.S. Highway 54 to Cedar City Drive Airport Road. Motorists will be detoured to the West Main Street exit to eastbound U.S. Highway 54 to access City Cedar Drive Airport Road. The closure will be in place until May of 2027. For news at centralmoinfo.com, I'm Colin Shelby reporting.
4: December corn down 7.5 at 529.25, March down 7.25 at 543.75, May down 6.75 at 551. November soybeans down 8.75 at 1316.75, January down 8.5 at 1332.75, March down 8 at 1340.75. December Chicago wheat down 11 at 706.25, March down 10.75 at 722.5, July down 9.25 at 730.75. October live cattle down 217 at 218.77, December down 255 at 219.45, October feeder cattle down 222 at 328.02, November down 290 at 323.20, October lean hogs up 112 at 79.27, and the Dow is down 185 points at 51,863. With this look at your markets, I'm Kaylin Lair on TFN, the Farm Net.
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6: Deal, along with Nicole Murray, on this Wednesday, September 23rd. Thanks for joining us. Here's what's up this hour.
7: President Trump says he could annihilate Iran if the two can't end their seven-month-old war. Hear his remarks from the UN.
6: The ICE officer who shot a Venezuelan man.

0: to 215-215. That's S-P-A-R-K to 215-215.
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2: Here's a look at your forecast. Lots of sunshine today with daytime highs approaching 72. Partly cloudy skies tonight, lows level off around 54. Sunshine mixed with clouds at times tomorrow. High temperatures reach up to 75. Chance for showers Friday and Saturday with highs in the mid-70s. Taking a look at the extended forecast, 82 Sunday, 83 Monday, and 81 on Tuesday. I'm staff meteorologist Laura Lockwood. Currently 58.
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1: Thanks for spending time with us. Vice President J.D. Vance has announced that the Trump administration will be removing 750,000 fraudulent Obamacare recipients from the program, a move he claims will save taxpayers $2.2 billion. He said those enrollments include people who are unaware that they are enrolled in the program, are ineligible because they have employer-provided health care, or earn too much money.
2: We had a system in this country that rewarded brokers, that made people rich for enrolling fake people in programs that are meant to ensure that our fellow citizens have health care.
1: During the Biden administration, Obamacare enrollment increased from about 10 million to more than 22 million. A government report from earlier this year estimated that nearly half of new Obamacare signups from 2021 to 2024 were likely improper, phantom, or fraudulent. 20 minutes now after the hour on This Morning. Here's Nicole Murray.
0: And now, the three big things you need to know. Number one.
3: President Trump has warned that he could annihilate Iran if there is no deal to end the war, but also suggested an agreement could come soon amid discussions at the UN General Assembly.
4: Or do I annihilate the Islamic Republic and do it quickly, never giving them a chance to kill and destroy people and countries again?
3: During his roughly 35-minute address, Trump also argued that his forceful interventions against Iran have made the world a safer place.
0: Number two.
3: The Department of Justice is defending President Trump's decision to bar MS Now, CNN, and Politico from the White House, saying the three news outlets breached standards of conduct. There is a court hearing on the matter later today.
0: Number three.
3: Vice President J.D. Vance has announced that his White House Fraud Task Force will be removing 750,000 fraudulent Obamacare recipients from the program.
2: The average American child receives about $4,000 in health care benefits every single year. That means that we are saving 550,000 American children's worth of health care.
3: Vance claims the effort will save U.S. taxpayers $2.2 billion. A South Carolina coroner has confirmed that actress Hayden Panettiere died from an accidental drug overdose that included fentanyl. The Associated Press reports that the 36-year-old had been in rehab just weeks prior. Gas prices continue to squeeze drivers across the country. AAA data says the national average sits at $4.47 per gallon. Patrick DeHaan with Gas Buddy spoke with Gordon about how conflicts overseas are affecting prices at the pump.
5: But increasingly, especially in the spring and summer, as Ukraine has increased the amount of attacks on Russian refineries, that's also been very noticeable and impactful.
3: The national diesel average sits at $6.53 per gallon. Research shows that women who dress well and wear makeup tend to make more money, with studies indicating earnings can be 20 to even 40% higher.
1: Can it be argued that perhaps they already have better jobs and that's why they're wearing makeup?
3: I mean, I guess so, but like I don't wear makeup when we come in here,
1: okay,
3: because we're like behind the scenes and all that. I wouldn't say that this isn't a good job. It's just like getting up an hour earlier to get all ready and gussied up just for you three. That's it.
1: Oh, wow.
3: I mean, I love you and all, but...
1: Okay. So you're not wearing makeup this morning. Would you say you have dressed well this morning?
3: I would say I dressed casual.
1: Not necessarily well, just casual?
3: Just casual.
1: What is that sweater you're wearing?
3: Well, this is producer Dave's sweater on top of my sweatshirt because it's really, really cold in here.
1: Only six sizes too big. I think you look great, quite honestly. Yeah.
3: I sense some sarcasm in there.
1: 22 minutes after the hour.
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0: have YouTube TV, you might be paying more than $400. There's lots of discounting that goes on too, especially as the season goes progresses. YouTube often offers significant discounts to try to woo people in. And remember, YouTube's paying a lot more for Sunday Ticket than DirecTV was. So DirecTV was paying $2 billion a year at the end, and YouTube's paying on average about 2.5. Wow. That's what it'll work out to. And DirecTV was losing $1 billion a year by the end of their deal.
1: We're speaking with Joe Flint, reporter at the Wall Street Journal. The story is called NFL's Sunday Ticket is Getting Smaller. It isn't getting cheaper. Is Sunday Ticket actually growing?
0: It's growing in terms of how many people had it with DirecTV, but that's to be expected because DirecTV, if you didn't have a dish, it was kind of tough to get it. You could subscribe to an online package, but there were a lot of hurdles to that. It's much easier for the consumer to get.
1: Yeah. Geez. Review, if you would, just kind of the holiday games that we have on schedule for later this year.
0: Well, we've got the first ever Wednesday before Thanksgiving game on Netflix. We'll have the Black Friday game on Amazon after Thanksgiving. There's a couple Christmas games. You know, we also had the season start on a Wednesday night this year to accommodate the Australia game in Melbourne that, you know, was played Friday morning in Australia and Thursday night here. You know, pretty soon the NFL will create a Halloween Eve game or something. But yeah, it's all about more standalone games. That is what the NFL has been doing more and more, creating more standalone time periods and games as a way to both increase the number of media partners it has and drive up its rights fees and you know, bring in more money. The question will be if eventually you price out or, you know, your big broadcast partners, well, then your leverage that you have now might shift a little. Like, it, you know, ultimately, if Fox or CBS decides we can't afford the NFL anymore, well, then those streaming companies will be able to maybe have a lot more leverage when they negotiate with the NFL.
1: Thanks, Joe. Joe Flint, media reporter at the Wall Street Journal. 30 minutes now after the hour on This Morning, America's First News.
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3: Here's a look at your forecast. Lots of sunshine today, with daytime highs approaching 72. Partly cloudy skies tonight, lows level off around 54. Sunshine mixed with clouds at times tomorrow, high temperatures reach up to 75. Chance for showers Friday and Saturday, with highs in the mid-70s. Taking a look at the extended forecast, 82 Sunday, 83 Monday, and 81 on Tuesday. I'm staff meteorologist Laura Lockwood. Currently 58.
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1: December corn down 5 1/4 at 531.5. March down 4 3/4 at 546.25. May down 4 1/4 at 553.5. November soybeans down 7 1/4 at 1318.25. January down 7 at 1334.25. March down 6 3/4 at 1342. December down 3 at 714.25. March down 3 at 730.25. July down 2 3/4 at 737.25. October live cattle down 217 at 218.77. December down 255 at 219.45. October feeder cattle down 222 at 328.02. November down 290 at 323.20. January down 340 at 314.75. October lean hogs up 112 at 79.27. And the Dow is down 185 points at 51,863. With this look at your markets, I'm Kayla Nair on TFN, the Farm Net.
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0: Thanks for being with us. A North Carolina climber was leading an ascent with his son on Shortoff Mountain, a rugged, remote wall in Linville Gorge, when he fell 20 feet. Jacob Gregory, the climber, slammed into a rock and suffered a critical injury, needed a blood transfusion to save his life. So Will Soper ran to the rescue. OutsideOnline.com says the 28-year-old Soper is an EMT and technical rescuer with a volunteer life-saving unit serving central North Carolina. After hearing the emergency call, he needed just 31 minutes to run 1.5 miles through the gorge, climbing roughly 1,000 feet in elevation, all while carrying a bag of blood in a cooler with cold packs needed to stabilize the injured climber. Shortoff Mountain is notorious for its steep, rocky summit trail that is mostly unprotected from the sun. For Nicole Murray and Mike Gavin, I'm Gordon Deal. 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
1: Here's a look at your forecast. Mainly sunny skies today, with daytime highs approaching 72. Lows dip down to about 54 tonight, partly cloudy. High temperatures reach up to 75 tomorrow. Sunshine mixed with clouds at times. Chance of rain showers Friday and Saturday, 75 Friday, 74 Saturday. A peek at the extended shows, 80 Sunday, 83 Monday, and 80 on Tuesday. I'm staff meteorologist Paul Trombley. Currently 59.
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4: NBC News Radio, I'm Michael Kastner. Chinese President Xi Jinping will be in Washington today as he kicks off his first visit to the nation's capital in a decade. More from Chris Caraggio.
5: President Trump is scheduled to meet with Xi at the White House during his visit. The two leaders are expected to discuss trade and AI during their second face-to-face meeting this year. Trump and Xi last met with each other in May in Beijing. Xi's visit will also include a state dinner that will reportedly be attended by tech leaders including Jeff Bezos, Elon Musk, Tim Cook, and Sam Altman.
4: Two U.S. tech leaders will be at the United Nations today. OpenAI CEO Sam Altman and Anthropic CEO Dario Amodei will brief the U.N. Security Council. The 15-member Security Council is meeting to discuss AI and international security. Federal officials say the ICE officer who shot a Venezuelan man in Texas on Sunday was not wearing a body camera. Department of Homeland Security officials told NBC News that the agent who shot 28-year-old Wilbur Perez had been issued a camera but wasn't wearing it. Local officials are demanding an investigation into the shooting. The looks-maxing personality known as Clavicular is being charged with rape in Massachusetts. Mark Mayfield reports.
6: That's according to online court records. 20-year-old Braden Peters faces charges including one count of rape, one count of drugging someone for sexual intercourse, and one count of procuring liquor for someone under 21 years old. Records say the alleged offenses occurred in May of 2025. The Bulwark first reported the charges. A representative for Clavicular, Mitchell Jackson, said the outlet was exaggerating in its report.
4: And another beluga whale that was transferred from a Canadian marine park to Chicago's Shedd Aquarium is dead. A 26-year-old female beluga named Osiris died Monday. Michael Kastner, NBC News Radio.
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1: An arrest was made in Adair County on September 21st at 4:21 p.m. The Missouri State Highway Patrol arrested 41-year-old Chad Carrier of Gibbs. He was arrested on two felony Adair County warrants for possession of a controlled substance and misdemeanor warrant for property damage. He was booked to the Adair County Jail without bond. A Centertown resident was injured in a Cole County crash on Monday. According to a Missouri State Highway Patrol report, the man, aged 58, was driving a Chevrolet 1500 on U.S. Highway 50 near Business 50 at 8:35 p.m. His truck then traveled off the left side of the road and struck a guardrail. He was transported to St. Mary's Hospital by Cole County EMS with moderate injuries. State health officials are warning of a possible measles exposure at Busch Stadium earlier this month. The Missouri Department of Health and Senior Services says those sitting in Section 141 of the ballpark during the Cardinals-White Sox game on September 12th may have been exposed to measles. Anyone experiencing measles symptoms is urged to contact their health care provider. You're listening to news at CentralMoInfo.com. A St. Louis County woman is being awarded $37 million in a medical negligence lawsuit against a doctor and clinic. The lawsuit says Dr. Ramis Gaif and others at the Interventional Pain Institute ignored the woman's complaints of worsening balance and mobility, performed unnecessary medical procedures, and failed to order her an MRI over her several months of visits. When the woman eventually had the MRI, doctors found a mass on her spinal canal, resulting in partial paralysis. The lawyers for Gaif and the Institute have filed a motion to stay the judgment. Westbound Interstate 70 in Columbia will narrow to one lane and access to the U.S. 63. I-70 connector will be limited overnight Friday while work is conducted on the new flyover ramp. From 7 p.m. on Friday to 6 a.m. on Saturday, ODOT crews will continue working on the girders for the new ramp connecting northbound U.S. Route 63 to westbound I-70. There will be no access to westbound I-70 from the south end of the connector or to eastbound I-70 from the north end of the connector. Those traveling southbound on U.S. Highway 63 from north of Columbia can access I-70 via Rangeline Street. Those heading northbound on U.S. Highway 63 from south of Columbia can access westbound I-70 via Stadium Boulevard. All work is weather permitting and subject to change. For news at CentralMoInfo.com, I'm Colin Shelby reporting.
2: December corn down 5.5 at 5:31 1/4, March down 5 at 5:46, May down 5 at 5:52 3/4, November soybeans down 7 at 13:18 1/2, January down 7 at 13:34 1/4, March down 6.5 at 13:42 1/4. December Chicago wheat down 2.25 at 7:15, March down 2.25 at 7:31, July down 1.5 at 7:38 1/2, October live cattle down 2.17 at 2.18.77, December down 2.55 at 2.19.45, October feeder cattle down 2.22 at 3.28.02, November down 2.90 at 3.23.20, January down 3.40 at 3.14.75. October lean hogs up 112 at 79.27, and the Dow is down 185 points at 51,863. With this look at your markets, I'm Kaylin Lair on TFN, the Farm Net.

that's the guy that formed the group The Shondells. Remember their big hit back in 1966, Hanky Panky? He was 12 years old at the time. His name? Tommy James. That's his biggest solo hit. That happened in 1971, Dragging the Line.

Here's Jane Morgan, whose real name was June Currier. She was born in Boston and raised in Florida and had this big hit back in 1958, The Day the Rains Came.

Here's the guy that wrote the book, The Day the Music Died. Sonny Knight. His real name, Joseph C. Smith. He was born in Maywood, Illinois. A rhythm and blues singer, songwriter, and pianist. His 1956 hit song here, Confidential.

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3: NBC News Radio, I'm Michael Kastner. Chinese President Xi Jinping will be at the White House today. He'll meet with President Trump, where the two leaders are expected to discuss trade, AI, and rare earth minerals. New York City Mayor Zoran Mamdani and Israeli Prime Minister Benjamin Netanyahu are bashing each other ahead of Netanyahu's speech at the United Nations General Assembly on Thursday. Scott Pringle reports.
4: In a social media post, Netanyahu vowed to talk about Mamdani when he takes stage at the UN General Assembly.
5: Shame on you for supporting the Hamas terrorist monsters who butchered our people. Shame on you for inciting riots against New York Jews.
4: Mamdani is firing back, saying that's not true and that Netanyahu is the architect of horrific genocide against Palestinians.
6: A few days ago, his military killed an 11-year-old boy in what is deemed to be a safe zone in Gaza. So that is what I have to say to his video.
4: In New York, I'm Scott Pringle.
3: The DOJ is arguing in a Tuesday court filing that President Trump has the authority to restrict major news organizations from accessing certain areas of the White House, citing national security concerns. More from Mark Mayfield.
7: The Trump administration contends that access to the White House is a privilege rather than a constitutional right, despite First Amendment protections for the press. The legal arguments were submitted ahead of an emergency hearing today before U.S. District Judge Timothy Kelly, where the three outlets are seeking immediate restoration of their White House access. I'm Mark Mayfield.
3: The Trump administration is removing over 700,000 people from Obamacare because of alleged fraud. Vice President J.D. Vance and Medicaid Services Chief Dr. Oz made the announcement Tuesday at the White House. And Harvey Weinstein will be sentenced in New York today for a sexual assault conviction. The once powerful Hollywood producer is facing up to 25 years in prison. Michael Kastner, NBC News Radio.
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9: Two people from Illinois were injured in a two-vehicle crash in Marion County Monday. The accident occurred just after 3:45 on U.S. Highway 24 in West Quincy. According to the Missouri State Highway Patrol, a pickup truck driven by a 55-year-old Quincy, Illinois man was exiting a parking lot and attempted to turn eastbound onto Highway 24. They failed to yield and collided with an eastbound car driven by a 61-year-old Forsyth, Illinois man. The Forsyth man suffered serious injuries and was taken to St. John's Hospital in Springfield, Illinois for treatment. The Quincy man sustained moderate injuries and was treated at Blessing Hospital in Quincy. A Columbia man is being held in a Randolph County jail cell over an incident that allegedly took place in July of this year. According to online court documents, Jyron D. Jones, age 25, is accused of showing up at an apartment, assaulting a victim twice within 12 hours, and attempting to grab the victim to force them outside. A Boone County arrest warrant was issued and served for Jones's arrest on Wednesday, September 16th. He had an initial appearance on Thursday, September 17th, and was taken into custody by Randolph County authorities at 10 a.m. on Friday, September 18th. Jones is charged with second-degree kidnapping and two counts of third-degree domestic assault. Bond is set at $75,000 with special conditions. Court dates are currently pending. Several eighth graders are sick after consuming an unknown substance at Pierre Laclede Elementary School in St. Louis. District officials say another student brought the substance to campus and shared it with classmates. Investigators are still trying to figure out what the kids consumed or thought they were consuming. They were given emergency treatment and their parents were contacted. SLPS say they will release more information later while also protecting the students' privacy. You're listening to news at centralmoinfo.com. Missouri's 2025 congressional map has been upheld by a federal appeals court. Monday's ruling by the 8th U.S. Circuit Court of Appeals means the 2025 map will be used in the November election instead of the 2022 congressional redistricting map. The group People Not Politicians responded to the ruling by announcing that it planned to file an emergency appeal to the U.S. Supreme Court, which has already declined to hear the case twice. And the St. Francis Cabrini Church is hosting its 31st Fall Dinner Fundraiser on Sunday, September 27th from 11 a.m. to 1 p.m. For news at centralmoinfo.com, I'm Colin Shoey reporting.
10: December corn down 6 3/4 at 5:30. March down 6.5 at 5:44.5. May down 6 at 5:51 3/4. November soybeans down 11 1/4 at 13:14 1/4. January down 11 1/4 at 13:30. March down 10 at 13:38 3/4. December Chicago wheat down 6 3/4 at 7:10.5. March down 7 1/4 at 7:26. July down 5 at 7:35. October live cattle up 62 cents at 219.40, December up 137 at 220.82, October feeder cattle up 187 at 329.90, November up 222 at 325.42, January up 235 at 317.10, October lean hogs down 2 cents at 79.25, and the Dow is down 156 points at 51,707. With this look at your markets, I'm Killen Lair on TFN, the Farm Net.

Arthur Fiedler was longtime director of the Boston Pops Orchestra from 1930 until his death in 1979 at age 85. Their first hit recording was this one, Jealousy. It happened in 1938.

Our next musical memory here on KRLI comes from a gal by the name of Margie Rayburn. She was born in Madera, California, a member of the Sunnysiders, and also sang with Ray Anthony's orchestra in earlier years. She had one hit single, a single that she recorded back in 1957, great song, I'm a

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1: Here's Myron Florin, the accordion player of Lawrence Welk fame. You've seen him, I'm sure. And if it's your anniversary today, let's wish you a happy anniversary.

She was England's most popular female singer during World War II, formerly with the Ambrose Orchestra and on British TV for many years. You've heard Vera Lynn here on Curly and Wonderful One. German-born jazz pianist Horst Jankowski had a couple of hits back in the mid-60s, 1965 to be exact. Here's the one that ranked highest of the two chartmakers, A Walk in the Black Forest.

0: That's a song from the movie Mother Wore Tights. Vaughn Monroe on Curly, his 1947 hit song, You Do. Another one of Arthur Godfrey's Talent Scouts winners, Al Martino, who played Johnny Fontaine in The Godfather back in 1972. 1975 hit song for him called Volare.
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The year was 1957, and Patsy Cline had her first pop hit record, Walkin' After Midnight. 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
3: NBC News Radio, I'm Michael Kastner. Chinese President Xi Jinping will be at the White House today. He'll meet with President Trump, where the two leaders are expected to discuss trade, AI, and rare earth minerals. New York City Mayor Zoran Mamdani and Israeli Prime Minister Benjamin Netanyahu are bashing each other ahead of Netanyahu's speech at the United Nations General Assembly on Thursday. Scott Pringle reports.
4: In a social media post, Netanyahu vowed to talk about Mamdani when he takes stage at the UN General Assembly.
5: Shame on you for supporting the Hamas terrorist monsters who butchered our people. Shame on you for inciting riots against New York Jews.
4: Mamdani is firing back, saying that's not true and that Netanyahu is the architect of horrific genocide against Palestinians.
6: A few days ago, his military killed an 11-year-old boy in what is deemed to be a safe zone in Gaza. So that is what I have to say to his video.
4: In New York, I'm Scott Pringle.
3: The DOJ is arguing in a Tuesday court filing that President Trump has the authority to restrict major news organizations from accessing certain areas of the White House, citing national security concerns. More from Mark Mayfield.
7: The Trump administration contends that access to the White House is a privilege rather than a constitutional right, despite First Amendment protections for the press. The legal arguments were submitted ahead of an emergency hearing today before U.S. District Judge Timothy Kelly, where the three outlets are seeking immediate restoration of their White House access. I'm Mark Mayfield.
3: The Trump administration is removing over 700,000 people from Obamacare because of alleged fraud. Vice President J.D. Vance and Medicaid Services Chief Dr. Oz made the announcement Tuesday at the White House. And Harvey Weinstein will be sentenced in New York today for a sexual assault conviction. Once powerful Hollywood producer is facing up to 25 years in prison. Michael Kastner, NBC News Radio.
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9: A collision between a motorcycle and an SUV in Cooper County was fatal for a St. Joseph man Monday evening. The Missouri State Highway Patrol report says the crash occurred at around 7:30 on eastbound Interstate 70 at the 70.99 mile marker. The report claims the Harley-Davidson overturned and the SUV that was behind the bike struck the 48-year-old rider. The victim was pronounced dead at the scene. A Greentop woman is accused of starting a structure fire in Kirksville on September 18th. Janie L. Britton is charged with burglary, arson, and property damage.

0: In a probable cause statement, Britton is accused of breaking into the residence where she knew her ex-boyfriend was staying and setting a pile of clothes on top of a mattress on fire. No court dates are scheduled at this time. Missouri is among the top states in the nation when it comes to binge drinking rates. According to a study by the Valley Spring Recovery Center, Missouri had a binge drinking rate of 17.9%, which is the 12th highest in the nation. The study utilized data from the Centers for Disease Control and Prevention's Behavioral Risk Factor Surveillance System. According to the study, Iowa led the nation with a 22.5% binge drinking rate. 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An FAA ground stop on Monday impacted travelers at St. Louis Lambert International Airport. Federal officials say fiber optic cables from New Jersey were cut by a construction crew at an off-airport site, leading to equipment outages in the Northeast. The issue caused dozens of flight delays at Lambert, along with five cancellations. Normal operations resumed at the affected airports late Monday evening. With fall underway, the American Red Cross is urging Missourians of all blood types to make an appointment to donate blood or platelets to keep the blood supply ready. September is National Preparedness Month, and this means a strong blood supply is essential in response to any type of disaster, whether it be house fires or natural disasters. Those who donate blood through October 18th will receive a $15 e-gift card to a merchant of their choice. A full list of area blood drives can be found with this story online at CentralMoInfo.com. The ramp to Callaway County Route W in Jefferson City is set to close beginning Wednesday night. Construction crews will close the ramp overnight from westbound U.S. Highway 54 to Cedar City Drive Airport Road. Motorists will be detoured to the West Main Street exit to eastbound U.S. Highway 54 to access City Cedar Drive Airport Road. The closure will be in place until May of 2027. 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
1: December corn down 8.5 at 528.25, March down 8 at 543, May down 7.75 at 550. November soybeans down 11 at 1314.5, January down 11 at 1330.25, March down 9.5 at 1339.25. December Chicago wheat down 8.25 at 709, March down 8.5 at 724.75, July down 6.75 at 733.25. October live cattle up 202 at 220.80, December up 275 at 222.20, October feeder cattle up 372 at 331.75, November up 430 at 327.50, January up 435 at 319.10, October lean hogs up 25 cents at 79.52, and the Dow's down 152 points at 51,711. With this look at your markets, I'm Kaylin Lair. On TFN, the Farm Net.
2: To the lowest level since August 26. October live cattle are higher and pivoting around the 220 level. October feeders are higher and pivoting around the 330 level. Front month lean hogs are inching higher this week. The analysis of President Trump's address to the United Nations continues. We'll add to it this morning in our conversation with Senator Chuck Grassley from Iowa, and we will get into a potential ban on diesel exports with the senator as well. Then it is time for this week's Farmer Forum. Randy from Iowa, Gene from Missouri will join me at the bottom of the hour. Right now, let's get the news from Haley Bicklehop. Good morning, Haley.
3: Good morning, Chip. How are you today? You know, all morning I thought it's Thursday, and it is not Thursday. And that just throws off your week, Chip.
2: I've been there many a time, Haley. Been there many a time. I know exactly what you are talking about. Cool night last night. Mm-hmm. The coolest of the season so far. Mm-hmm. We were down in the mid-40s. We're back up into the mid-60s here today in northeast Iowa. But it is a beautiful blue sky. I don't see a cloud. It is kind of a pretty fall day. Oh, wonderful. First full day of fall here.
3: It is, exactly.
2: That's right.
3: Yeah.
2: That's right.
3: Yeah. So. Myself and our Ag Day producer were bebopping around yesterday at the Ag Outlook Forum, and we were both commenting even yesterday, just having cooled off here in Kansas City quite a bit. I love summer, Chip, but it's definitely nice to get some cooler temperatures through here for sure. So
2: yeah, no doubt.
3: I agree. Yes. Well, Chip, it is obviously a big day. Today, Chinese President

0: is, will there be some more clarification on, you know, maybe what that actually includes? Does it include some corn or more products that include corn, like some of our livestock and meat? You know, I think we'll be watching for that to see if that is a difference maker too.
1: And Chip, we'll obviously see what the day brings. If there's more coming, but it'll be an exciting week for sure.
2: Yeah, and Chris, I think, has got it pinpointed exactly what the ag markets at least are watching very closly from this meeting is, what is that extra $17 billion? Now, there are some that are saying, listen, we've gotten started with that. We're starting to see some of those purchases happen already. I haven't seen a whole lot of documentation on it. So let's get through that. Number two on the list, I think, is, can we get rid of the 10% tariffs on U.S. beans into China? If we can make that happen, then all of a sudden the private sector is involved in the business. And that's what it's going to take if we're going to get all the way to 25 million tons of beans this year.
1: Exactly. Well, Chip, another thing that's been on the minds of everybody, you mentioned it in your headlines earlier. President Donald Trump says that he's now advocating for a ban on U.S. diesel exports. So Republican lawmakers, a number of them are lining up behind a ban on U.S. diesel exports as prices at the pump have obviously been setting records, they are setting records now just 2 months before the midterms. I also spoke with Krista Swanson about the impacts, both good or bad, that a ban could have. And she says that there are some refineries and locations that are exporting where there isn't the supply chain to move the diesel in that way. So here's what she had to say.
0: I think that there's complications. You know, anytime we do an export ban or on anything, we're putting our agricultural commodities in a vulnerable place for retaliation, and we've seen that time and time again in history. So that's a primary concern I have about it.
1: Now, Chip, she says, obviously, we need to be careful about both short and long-term ramifications, which Josh Linville, I also spoke with him yesterday, too. He reiterated that point, too.
2: Yeah, retaliation is tough. I mean, you like to flex your muscles as the U.S. and say, listen, you know what? We're just going to keep the diesel here. Well, what does that turn into? What does Australia do that relies on U.S. Diesel in that country? What kind of measures might they take to retaliate against the U.S. if that would happen? And there's other examples. It's not just Australia, but some of the European countries would probably be looking to retaliate against the U.S. too if such a ban would happen. So obviously this is high on the priority list for the conversation with Senator Grassley when he gets on here in a few minutes.
1: Yeah, exactly. Well, Chip, the Dodge City Police Department in Kansas has confirmed that federal immigration enforcement personnel were in the area on Tuesday. KMUW Wichita says that the liberal Garden City and Dodge City houses four major beef packing plants, and that the National Beef Plant and Liberal sent a message to employees that there would be altered starting times, or they told them to contact a supervisor to confirm schedules. The NPR affiliate shares that the schools have also warned that a packing plant were partially delaying shifts this morning.
2: Yeah. They put the word out in the town is what it sounds like. And kids at school were warned that when you get home, some of your family members may not be there. This is a tough time. There's no question about it. I mean, the laws have to be enforced, but at the same time, it causes some great stress on those families and some great stress on what could be the slaughter process, the slaughter capacity down there at the National Beef Plant in Dodge City in particular.
1: Exactly. Well, Chip, it's not Thursday yet, but tomorrow, because today's Wednesday, the New Mexico Santa Teresa port opens to cattle from Mexico. So this reopening restores operations at the southern border's highest volume cattle crossing. Historically, it inspects 43% of all Mexican cattle imported into the U.S. And we know that this is the second port that's now been open following the Douglas port in August. So a key focal point ahead of the September 24th reopening has been electronic identification traceability. facility. So it's to satisfy the import requirements of receiving states across the country. Not too long ago, I

0: did speak with New Mexico State Veterinarian Dr. Samantha Hollick about this, and she says that the ID system gives the state and producers a huge traceability advantage and that they haven't had in the past. So she's been really advocating. I know that she told me she's been traveling the state quite extensively. She's put a lot of miles on her car talking with producers and everything. So
1: yeah, no doubt. Haley, thank you so much. We sure appreciate it. And we'll talk to you again tomorrow. That's Haley Bicklehop. All right, stay with us. We've got Senator Chuck Grassley from Iowa up next, right here on AgriTalk.
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1: Welcome back to AgriTalk. I'm Chip. Joining me right now, U.S. Senator Chuck Grassley from Iowa. Senator Grassley, welcome back to AgriTalk.
11: Chip, always glad to be with you. Thank you for having me. I like to talk to the farmers of America.
1: Excellent. And speaking of farmers, how's the corn crop looking?
11: Pretty darn good, but we've had rain for 10 days. It looks like we're going to have some wet weather for the next 5 or 6 days. So we're going to have some sunshine in Butler County, Iowa, if we're going to be able to get in the field. I don't think the fields are too wet, the ground that is, but obviously the corn has still got a terrible amount of moisture in it.
1: Yeah. Yeah, absolutely. It's starting to feel a little delayed. Yeah, I bet you'd like to get out there and get the beans cut, wouldn't you?
11: Yeah, we would. Some of our neighbors have all the leaves off their beans, but I think we've still got some leaves on ours, at least on my side of the river. I don't know about Robin's side of the river, whether he's got some that are more mature.
1: Gotcha. Okay. Senator, President Trump made what many are calling an historic speech to the UN yesterday. The Iranian representative was there. He threatened to annihilate Iran and vowed he will never allow Iran to have a nuclear weapon. What was your take on his address? What's your reaction?
11: I think that tough talk against a nation that wants to develop a nuclear weapon and would use it in either two ways, actually to kill people, or if they didn't do that with it, they would use it for extreme blackmail. Because even without the nuclear weapon, they have been blackmailing people by being the number one financer of terrorism around the world. And they've, of course, been saying for 47 years, death to America, which means death to Americans and people that they have converted, like the guy down in Texas that had a sweatshirt said, Allah is great, murdering two people, or the woman that was going to leave a bomb at the state capitol building in Albany, and she was found out ahead of time, so that catastrophe didn't hurt, or the people that were throwing two bombs into a group of people outside of the mayor's residence of New York City. Those bombs didn't go off, but that just gives you some example of how widespread their attempt is to carry out what they've been saying for 47 years, death to America.
1: Right. The tough talk got some applause from the attendees of the speech there at the UN. That surprised some in the media here in the U.S. that other countries are supporting this tough talk. I don't quite understand that, Senator. I mean, Iran is a risk not only to the U.S. They are a risk to other countries outside of the U.S. as well, right?
11: Yeah. Well, what I do think you understand is that the press in America is very anti-Trump, and of course the other political party is very anti-Trump, and you'd almost think they would like to have America lose our efforts against Iran and allow Iran to have the nuclear bomb and allow Iran to finance terrorism, not only as I've expressed already within the United States, but throughout the Middle East through their support for Hezbollah, for their support for Hamas, and their support for the Houthis.
1: Yes. Okay. Let's move on to some of the headlines in farm country, because President Trump yesterday also said that he has urged advisors to restrict diesel fuel exports. I believe, based on some of the comments that you've made on X, that you also support that idea. Is that true?
11: Of course. And I raised that question 3 weeks ago with media out here in Washington, D.C. It didn't get any attention till this coming weekend. And a lot of other members of Congress have joined me in that effort. And particularly, I compliment Ashley Hinson, a candidate for the United States Senate in Iowa, for coming out in support of it. And I assume that big oil is going to fight it. I assume there's going to be some red flags raised because there's different concoctions of diesel, and they're going to say it's so hard to do. So I'm going to suggest to big oil that if they, or even to the president, if his people find that you can't really export, put an export ban on it, that we just tell the big oil companies, you don't have to charge the high price domestic consumption with all the profits you're making, tone it down about $1 or $2 a gallon. Make up your money with what you export. Or another thing, if there's complaints about the president just shouldn't do this, or maybe can't do it, don't forget we're banning chips to China. And don't forget that Nixon, when the price of food was out of control, he stopped farmers from exporting soybeans. So there's plenty of precedent for this.
1: Okay. Okay, what if the White House would urge an export ban on beef?
11: I guess that that would hurt the price of beef and cattle feeders that lost money for 3 or 4 years, now making a little bit of money, would resent it, and I would resent it as well.
1: Okay. Okay. Gotcha. Gotcha. We've got some important meetings between the U.S. and China this week. What are your expectations for those meetings between President Trump and Chinese President Xi?
11: Well, on agriculture, I hope we get a commitment that Xi, as leader of China, is going to keep the promise he made the last time Trump had a meeting with him in China. And that's this year, that he said he's going to import more soybeans and American beef and ethanol. I think he's keeping his promise on soybeans, but I'd like to have that be reinforced. And I don't think he's imported any beef or ethanol that I can think of. And I would also, in a non-agricultural issue, I'd like to see some cooperation intelligence, artificial intelligence, AI, that we would have some cooperation with them to make sure that if there's any danger from AI, we would get their cooperation and that that wouldn't be competition between the United States and China. In the United States, there's a lot of people who want us to stop developing AI. That's like saying they ought to let China get ahead of us.
1: Right. Right. Okay. All right. Tell me about the amendment that you were looking to attach to the Farm Bill as it made its way out of the Senate Ag Committee. It was centered on Packers and Stockyard Act and a stronger enforcement of Packers and Stockyards Act. Is that correct?
11: Well, first of all, I want to compliment the president or issuing an executive order for greater enforcement of Packers and Stockyards Act. It's better than the antitrust laws that people can administer. Secondly, this deals with something that I've been working on for years, and finally we got legislation passed, and we had very strong regulations out of the Biden administration that predicts, in most cases, just for birds, turkeys and chickens, but it could be other people as well. But these big companies make contracts with producers. They invest $1 million and maybe more than $1 million in a home or in a house, and they're promised a number of birds. They're promised their feed for the birds, and those are contractual obligations. The Biden administration issued regulations to make sure that these contract obligations by the big corporations would be carried out to protect the producer. Now, the Secretary of Agriculture has delayed them, and my legislation would have just made those regulations permanent in the law so that the Secretary of Agriculture could not delay them.
1: Excellent. I understand. I got you. I got you. Well, hopefully we can get that farm bill on the floor of the Senate for a full vote. Senator, I should have started with this right away, but you had a birthday last week. Happy birthday to you.
11: Well, God bless you, and it's better than the alternative, I hope you realize.
1: Yes, sir. Yes, sir. Senator Chuck Grassley from Iowa.
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1: Joining us now, Pro Farmer economist Lane Acree. Lane, we've got some pressure on corn and soybeans and wheat again today. What's going on?
14: Yeah, corn has now given up all of Monday's gain. We're trading near some of that technical support, and we saw really strong support off the 20-day moving average to start the week when we're trading right back there. That's going to be pretty key as the session goes on. It comes in at about 528. A close below that mark would be a technical breakdown, but like you said, bottom of the recent trading range in corn, looking for buyers to step in sooner rather than later. Novi beans down 9.25 at 13.16.25. That's kind of right in the middle between that $13 mark that served as support and 13.30, which has been pretty key resistance. Meal continues to march higher, seeing relative strength today. We're up about $1, 371.70 in that December contract, while bean oil is favoring the downside again today. And wheat's favoring the downside here as well. December SRW wheat down 9 cents, 7.08.25. You can kind of use wheat and crude oil as a proxy for how the market sees this war in Iran going on. And right now, Trump talking about just peace talks going pretty well, weighing really heavy on the market.
1: Gotcha. All right. Some solid strength in the cattle complex again today, Lane. What's going on?
14: Yeah, we're up about $3 in that December contract, 222.375, and I have to think that it's hope for prospects of higher cash trade this week. The market's really been waiting on cash, but we're kind of in that upper end of where we've been, so we need the cash market to lead strength here. October feeder cattle up about $5 at 333 here this morning, and again, close eyes on the cash market. On the hog side of things, October is favoring the upside just a hair. The deferred contracts are favoring the downside, but October continues to lead some of that strength, bouncing out of the bottom end of the recent range.
1: Thank you, Lane. That is Pro Farmer economist Lane Acree.
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1: Welcome back to AgriTalk, and it is time for one of my favorite things in the whole week, and that is the Farmer Forum. We've got Randy Francis from Iowa joining us. Randy, it's great to talk to you again, man. How are you?
17: Good, very good, Chip. Thank you. Looking forward to it.
1: Excellent. Yeah. You got in on all that rain here over the past few days. How much have you picked up, Randy?
17: Oh, we've had anywhere from probably 4 to 7 inches, kind of depending on the field. It's been pretty soggy. Today's the first day we've seen sunshine probably in 4 or 5 days, and it feels good this morning. Definitely yesterday was the first day of fall, and the weather has definitely kind of changed its course here now. You wake up in the morning, and it's got a colder feel to it. It feels like football season.
1: Yeah. Yes, it certainly does. Certainly does. How's the corn crop looking for you? Is it holding on?
17: Yeah, it's holding on. We've matured pretty rapidly here the last couple weeks, losing a lot of the green out of the fields. And I'd say the corn's probably inching closer to being ready whenever the field conditions allow. And all the equipment's kind of pointed in that direction now. So as soon as we get an open kind of time frame here in the weather, we'll probably get started into it. The beans are a little bit slower to come. There's still a lot of leaves left on them, but
1: yeah,
17: the moisture the last few days have kind of made them progress probably a little quicker than they were going and even them up a little bit, so which isn't a bad thing, beans holding on this time of year.
1: Yep. Now, you get a little bit west of where you're at, Randy, and there's more beans that are ready to go. I think guys are probably, as soon as fields are fit, they're going to be getting after some of those soybeans. But in your area, eastern part of the state, I think you're right. I think corn's going to be the first thing to open up, isn't it?
17: Yes, it is. Yeah.
1: Yeah. Yeah. All right. Let's bring in Gene Millard from Missouri, Northwest Missouri. Gene, it's good to talk to you again. How are you, man?
18: Well, just terrific, Chip. Thanks for the call this morning. Appreciate being with you.
1: Glad that you are here. How are things looking down in Northwest Missouri?
18: We are in the soggy area a little bit. Not quite as bad, though, as what the folks up there in Iowa are suffering from. But we've had plenty of rain, a couple of inches in the last week or so. We've had a definite conversion from summer to fall. We had about 2 weeks of 95, 97 degrees every day from the last week in August, first week in September, and that was just excruciatingly hot for that period of time, and then all of a sudden, boom, it's 50 degrees this morning. So we've seen the season change. Corn is it's ready. It's time to get it out, and there's a lot of guys have been running for a couple of weeks. I've only seen one soybean field with a combine in it. Everything else is still in that maturity stage that won't happen until probably first week in October.
1: Okay. All right. Is the corn crop still standing well, Gene?
18: So far, it's standing okay. But it has had about every stress that you could throw on it this year. First of all, we were a month late planting. We didn't turn a tap in the entire month of April. There were a few acres got planted there the last day or two of March, which was very early for here. But then rain, and never dried out until we got in the field in May. So, you know, we were normally planted by the 10th of May, or 10th of April, I mean, and this time it was more like the 10th of May. So 30 days late getting started, and it's matured semi-normally, but it had so much wet weather stress in June. Just extreme loss of nitrogen, yellowing everywhere, potholes, low spots, swagged out, washed out, fair channels, you name it, you know.
1: Yeah.
18: So it's going to be a mixed bag. It's going to be a mixed bag.
1: Okay. All right. Well, we're going to start getting harvest results from across the Midwest here before too long, and we'll be able to get a better handle on just what kind of supply is going to be out there. Okay, the conversation that we just had with Senator Grassley, we talked about the idea of a ban on diesel exports. Randy, what's your thoughts here?
17: I'm kind of mixed on that. I mean, yes, it sounds good on the front side. You know, I did have a conversation with a fuel guy here last week, and he said they're hearing from their suppliers from the top tier that basically keep the tanks above half full because there's potential that they could get tight on product. So if that's the case, yes, I want to keep the product in the United States as we can because it's harder to harvest without product. But at the same time, I'm a little worried long-term on the long-term effects of it. And what does that do to prices in 27? You know, can we handle it this year? Probably. Do we want to have 2-3 years of high fuel prices? That's where it's really going to stress and impact our operation.
1: Right. Now, you don't have a huge haul to get your hogs to market, Randy, but your costs got to get hogs over to Waterloo, right?

0: Yeah, I mean, we're definitely seeing that on the price to deliver, you know, that and same with just price to truck corn around and run the feed truck every day operationally cost. You know, I figured last week the first 2 to 3 bushel that we harvest is going to go right to cover the fuel price, and that's just the increase in price. That's not the overall fuel expense. So, now on a given day, we might have 7, 8 pieces of equipment running, but between the harvest team and manure hauling team, so I figure we're burning 500 to 700 gallons of diesel fuel a day. So that's just the increase in price. It's $3 a gallon increase is $1,500 to $2,000 a day. You're talking over 60 days. That's real money.
1: That is real money. You got that
0: And
1: right,
0: that's
1: man.
0: something you did not have that in the bingo card at the start of the year, you know, when you were planning
1: Right,
0: out
1: it
0: your
1: wasn't
0: crop
1: in the
0: year.
1: budget. Yeah.
0: I mean, and that's what I said. I mean, we definitely fell asleep at the wheel. I got a text in December from our fuel guy. We booked our spring diesel at that time, but we didn't envision fall getting this high. You know, so we had the opportunity. We could have priced it, but at that time, okay, the war's going to go on. How long is it going to last? And kind of missed it.
1: Let's get Gene into this conversation on diesel. What do you think? What are your thoughts on an export ban?
2: It's a real mixed bag. You know, we, our memory may be a little short. What happened the last time we had some export bans? It was maybe a short-term gain, but it was long-term pain. So it's really a touchy character when you have a commodity price that is really the prices are established worldwide. We expect that to be worldwide pricing on soybeans and corn. I would hate to see us have an export ban on beef at a time when the guys are having so much risk on the table. If that happens, there would be a lot of crunching and a lot of bank tables, I can tell you that. So, yeah, it sounds good, but I'm not so sure that it's in the best interest. But no doubt it's painful right now with the cost. I heard a commentary this week that indicated that it's really put about an extra $20 an acre into the cost of production. So figure that into your equation. How many million acres in this country? You add $20 to it, it ends up being, like you say, real money.
1: No doubt. And I mean,
2: You know, so the old you heard the old saying, you know, pay the farmer is the only one who buys wholesale, sell, or sells wholesale, and buys retail and pays the freight both ways. And that's
1: pays
2: the
1: the
2: paying the
1: freight
2: freight
1: both
2: is the
1: ways.
2: problem.
1: Paying the, yep, exactly. Exactly. And Gene, you bring up an important point. If President Trump would feel momentum from support for a ban on diesel exports, we all know where his thought process has been on let's get prices down for
2: Yeah,
1: consumers
2: exactly.
1: ahead of the midterms. Randy, beef would be next, wouldn't it?
0: Yeah, I would think so. I mean, and then I feel that is bleeding into the entire meat sector, I guess.
1: I don't think there's any question about it. You know, but hey, Randy, don't worry because there's a demand surge coming for pork because Senator Rollins yesterday reminded consumers that there are alternatives to high-priced beef. I mean, you got to be looking forward to that now, right?
0: Right, yeah, we're going to be able to just, and the time where we're already filling the freezers out, you know, we got our freezers are, we were probably 2 to 3 pounds heavier year over year, and domestic demand is lower and we're exporting less. So I guess any demand we can get on the home front, I guess, would help. But I think our bigger problem now is just the economy slowing down and just restaurant activity and everything, and people don't eat meat at home like they used to. So as restaurants are slowing down, that's impacting the total pork economy. I mean, is it, can you add an extra buck to a cheeseburger to put bacon on it? I don't know.
1: I don't know if they do anymore or not. It's the K-shaped economy, isn't it, Gene?
2: It's a term I've heard this week is called lifestyle creep we've been having for the last 25 or 30 years. The expectation that you're always going to have, you know, everything laid out in front of you and affordable and exactly available when you want it at the price you want it. And sometimes we have to make hard choices of what is our priority. And like I say, you know, a good pork chop is a pretty darn good alternative.
1: Yeah.
2: If you really can't afford that T-bone.
1: That's right. That's right. Lifestyle creep. Oh, interesting. Okay. We've spent a lot of time talking about fuel. We're going to take that conversation over to biofuels when we come back. The Farmer Forum is going here on AgriTalk. Randy Francis and Gene Miller.
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1: 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John, we're talking about Bex Seed IQ system. Talk to me about the recommendations generated by the system. What should a producer expect?
9: The recommendations generated by Seed IQ are powered by our own internal AI system, and what they do is they comb through millions of data points that we have accumulated from our research. But to really get honed in on a grower's operation, we have to ask a few qualifying questions about the way they manage their acres. So we take into account their nitrogen program. We take into account, are they applying a fungicide? Are their acres irrigated? What trait packages they are looking for in their operation? And we take those qualifying questions that they answer at the beginning of their Seed IQ experience, and then our system runs and combs through all our data points to provide them with the best level of recommendation. So it's really tailored to the way in which a farmer manages their acres.
1: That's outstanding. 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
9: Absolutely. We're using it daily, and we have millions of data points within this system. And to sit down and manually go through all that data to see soil types and response to nitrogen rates and response to fungicides, that would take hours and hours on end. And so to have a powerful AI system to comb through that and do it for us, it provides us unique insights that we may not pick up on in our daily product walks or daily product conversations we have amongst each other. So the agronomy team, our regional product specialist team, we're using this on a daily basis to gain a broader understanding of our hybrids and the management that they respond to.
1: Excellent, John. Hey, where can listeners go for more information?
9: For more information on the Seed IQ system, you can find us at BexHybrids.com.
1: Perfect. Thank you, John. 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
4: Welcome back to AgriTalk and the Farmer Forum. We've got Randy Francis from Eastern Iowa, Gene Millard from Northwest Missouri. Gene, you've been a leader in the ethanol and biofuels industry for a long time. Is 45Z changing operations at the ethanol plant down there?
5: 45Z is kind of a mixed bag the way we're reading it. Now, Chip, I'll just have to tell you, I've been chairman of the ethanol plant board here for 20 years, and I retired in this summer, and yeah. I think it was a good time to retire because figuring out the dynamics of this, because we're a small plant and we really don't have access to like your pipeline for your CO2 and that type of thing. And any proposal we had before the board to lower our carbon score was going to cost us in the millions of bucks. And it just seemed to be a wild card for our size of operation of a small plant. So we're more been in the specialty field of reprocessing into high quality food grade product. And there's so many different dynamics in that, because if we acquire fuel from a plant that is, really into the 45Z, they know they've got a lot of extra dollars to work with there, and it may help us buy our product just a little bit less, for the reprocessing. But that's just a wild card that's still out there, and the rule book is, I think, still to be finished on it.
4: Okay. All right. Very good. Is the biofuel changes, 45Z, is it having any impact on your marketing thoughts, or is the corn still going to the pigs?
6: Corn's still going to the pigs. We need it either way. So, and actually, I would say a lot of, this isn't probably what the ethanol guys want to hear, but a lot of big producers have actually pulled back the DDGs the last year and going just to more of a corn soy diet. So we'll see how that goes forward.
4: Man, I tell you what, with the amount of soybean meal demand that we've got out in the country right now, Randy, that is pretty clear that is happening on different fronts. There's no question about it. No question. Okay, we've been talking about fuel costs. Let's throw fertilizer costs into the conversation here. You've got access to a lot of manure there, Randy, but are fertilizer costs having any impact on your plans for this fall?
6: Basically, the last couple of years with the higher fertilizer costs, we kind of went to a field-by-field need and necessity. So taking a lot more soil samples of it and kind of prioritizing fields and having the liquid hog manure, we've maybe trucked it farther away, but then also using commercial fertilizer to supplement. We've kind of ranked fields based on how much they need it. So then, but like taking that grid sample, taking that soil sample has really impacted our decision. And we're going in and just kind of spot checking. We might not be doing a full sample, but we're spot checking fields and then building the plan off that, so we're not just blanket spreading everything, every acre, every year.
4: We'll probably stay
6: on that path.
4: Yeah, does that apply to the manure too? Are you getting pickier on where you put the manure?
6: Yeah, probably. Like, like I said, we've utilized some tankers, like semi-tankers, to maybe haul it 6-7 miles.
7: Yeah.
6: Last year, and that seemed to be really efficient and good way to do it. You just keep your spreaders in the field, and the tankers can deliver it at a farther distance in a pretty efficient manner. Three trucks basically just rolling all day. You can get as much done, and to be able to kind of spread it out a little farther from the buildings, unlike years past, that's been a good source, especially putting on a field maybe that's never had it before. You know, you get a little bump in yield on that and some residual manure and nitrogen value. So things like that are going on. Industry's kind of, it's good. So
4: yeah, it's very cool. Very cool. Gene, what about down your way? Are those fertilizer prices having an impact on your fall plans?
5: It will have. We've done a little fertilizer pricing shopping this fall. We normally spread our P and K in the fall. And this year it's going to be kind of a question mark. The anhydrous price actually is a little bit less than it was last year. And we've already booked our anhydrous, for this fall, but the, phosphate is up about 40% in price. And the other sticker shock, which you don't even often think about, is sulfur. And that sulfur cost has gone up, they tell me, 50 to 100%.
4: Yep.
5: So I'm not sure exactly how that's going to work into the equation this year, because we didn't used to think about sulfur at all. And now all of a sudden it's a component. And so getting the right kind of mix and balance out there is going to be kind of a challenge this year, I think. It's going to no doubt cost more money.
4: Yeah, well, about half of the sulfur that comes into the country.
5: More beans is what's going to happen, I think.
4: Yeah, okay, more beans is what's going to happen. But about half of the sulfur that comes into the country originates or travels through the Strait of Hormuz. So that's a big deal. It has an impact on the ability to produce phosphate fertilizers. It's a big deal, and a lot of the fertilizer problems, when you boil it all down, it sits right there with sulfur as a big problem. No doubt. All right,
5: that's a bottleneck.
4: Yes, it is. All right, fellas, man, what a great conversation. We sure appreciate you guys coming on, making the time for us and sharing your thoughts. Randy, be safe with harvest. We'll talk to you again real soon, man.
6: Yep, appreciate it. Thanks, Chip. Everybody be safe.
4: All right. Very good. Very good. Gene, I'll see you in a few weeks down in KC.
5: Well, we hope so. Hope to see you there.
4: Excellent.
5: Chip. Have a great day.
4: Excellent.
5: Thank you.
4: Good deal. All right. That is Randy Francis in Iowa, Gene Mellard in Northwest Missouri. All right, thank you so much for listening today. Big thank you to Senator Grassley for coming on the show again today. We sure enjoy the conversations. Come back this afternoon. Michelle Rooks got a conversation with Luke Beckman from Central Valley Ag and Chris Swift from Swift Trading Company. Tomorrow morning, Josh Linville talking fertilizer right here on AgriTalk.
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15: NBC News Radio. I'm Chris Caraggio. Chinese President Xi Jinping will begin his first visit to Washington, D.C. in 10 years. Later today, President Trump is scheduled to meet with him at the White House during his visit this week. Secretary of State Marco Rubio says President Trump remains open to a deal with Iran. Rubio's comments come a day after the president threatened to annihilate the country while speaking to world leaders at the United Nations General Assembly.
16: For him, the Iranian issue is not a political issue. It is the fact that for generations now, for almost 50 years, every American president and frankly, every country in the world, for the most part, agrees that Iran can never have a nuclear weapon. But ultimately, no one ever does anything about it.
15: Rubio cautioned there would be big problems if Iran keeps pushing for nuclear weapons. Iran's president addressed the General Assembly today, saying Iran is ready for dialogue and diplomacy, but without accepting the language of force. The U.S. and Israeli delegations walked out as the Iranian president began his speech. An emergency hearing is set for later today related to President Trump banning certain media outlets from the White House. A lawsuit was filed by CNN, MSNBC, and Politico that seeks to restore their access after Trump barred them from covering his events. Yesterday in a court filing, the Justice Department said that the president has the authority to restrict major news organizations from accessing certain areas of the White House, citing national security concerns. Federal officials say the ICE officer who shot a Venezuelan man in Texas Sunday was not wearing a body camera. That's according to NBC News. NBC's Maggie Vespa reports Wilbur Rafael Garces Perez was making a DoorDash delivery in Austin when he was shot in the back.
17: Local police releasing their footage after two DHS officials said the ICE officer who shot at Garces Perez Sunday was not wearing his required body camera. DHS maintaining the Venezuelan national had a final deportation order.
15: He has since been transferred to a South Texas processing facility where Texas Democrat Joaquin Castro says he's in great pain and can't move the left side of his body. I'm Chris Caraggio, NBC News Radio.
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19: An arrest was made in Adair County on September 21st at 4:21 p.m. The Missouri State Highway Patrol arrested 41-year-old Chad Carrier of Gibbs. He was arrested on two felony Adair County warrants for possession of a controlled substance and misdemeanor warrant for property damage. He was booked to the Adair County Jail without bond. A Centertown resident was injured in a Cole County crash on Monday. According to a Missouri State Highway Patrol report, the man, aged 58, was driving a Chevrolet 1500 on U.S. Highway 50 near Business 50 at 8:35 p.m. His truck then traveled off the left side of the road and struck a guardrail. He was transported to St. Mary's Hospital by Cole County EMS with moderate injuries. State health officials are warning of a possible measles exposure at Busch Stadium earlier this month. The Missouri Department of Health and Senior Services says those sitting in Section 141 of the ballpark during the Cardinals-White Sox game on September 12th may have been exposed to measles. Anyone experiencing measles symptoms is urged to contact their health care provider. You're listening to news at CentralMoInfo.com. A St. Louis County woman is being awarded $37 million $1 million in a medical negligence lawsuit against a doctor and clinic. The lawsuit says Dr. Ramis Gaif and others at the Interventional Pain Institute ignored the woman's complaints of worsening balance and mobility, performed unnecessary medical procedures, and failed to order her an MRI over her several months of visits. When the woman eventually had the MRI, doctors found a mass on her spinal

0: now, resulting in partial paralysis. The lawyers for Geef and the Institute have filed a motion to stay the judgment. Westbound Interstate 70 in Columbia will narrow to one lane and access to the U.S. 63. I-70 connector will be limited overnight Friday while work is conducted on the new flyover ramp. From 7 p.m. on Friday to 6 a.m. on Saturday, ODOT crews will continue working on the girders for the new ramp connecting northbound U.S. Route 63 to westbound I-70. There will be no access to westbound I-70 from the south end of the connector or to eastbound I-70 from the north end of the connector. Those traveling southbound on U.S. Highway 63 from north of Columbia can access I-70 via Rangeline Street. Those heading northbound on U.S. Highway 63 from south of Columbia can access westbound I-70 via Stadium Boulevard. All work is weather permitting and subject to change. For news at CentralMoInfo.com, I'm Colin Shelby reporting.
1: December corn down 8.25 at 528.5, March down 8 at 543, and September down 5 at 524. November soybeans down 12.25 at 1313.25, January down 12 at 1329.25, and May down 9.75 at 1345.5. December wheat down 12.75 at 704.5, March down 13 at 720.25, and May down 13 at 728.25. October live cattle up $1.52 at 220.30, December up 237 at 221.82, and February up 245 at $223 even. September feeder cattle down 17 cents at 337.10, October up $4.32 at 332.35, and November up 5.10 at 328.30. The Dow currently down 313 points to 51,550.74. With this look at your markets, I'm Nathan Gertz on TFN, the Farm Net.
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4: Yo, man.
5: I'm watching some legacy news this morning to see what they're going to cover. I think you were watching NBC.
4: Yes, I usually watch NBC.
5: I usually watch ABC.
4: Yes.
5: Sometime we got to flip that back.
4: I don't know if I can deal with Stephanopoulos. I really don't.
5: Oh, man. And anyway, they did not cover Trump's speech in front of the UN.
4: No.
5: Like all the different highlights. They talked about the Iran war and how some Republicans are breaking with the president because in their races, they're saying things like, yes, we need to end this war as soon as possible, win it, and then get the gas prices down. That's just talking on the campaign trail. That's not breaking with the president.
4: I mean, we've been saying that on this show for a while.
5: Right.
4: Like, hey, man, that's a detrimental, man.
5: And outside of that, they just don't cover it.
4: No.
5: And think about how many times legacy media was on the Greenland story.
4: Mm-hmm.
5: Trump, out of nowhere, talking about seizing Greenland.
4: Yes.
5: Imperialism. Oh, my gosh. So they get the deal done with Denmark, which is a huge win for us. They won't talk about it.
4: No.
5: We shouldn't be surprised, but I guess when you actually see it, you're like, really? They're not going to talk about it. Here was Trump yesterday.
6: This agreement made with the Kingdom of Denmark, incredible, beautiful country, and the Greenland people itself, gives the United States permanent control over security and all other needs on that territory. We will immediately begin the process of developing a large military presence in the appropriate locations.
5: Yeah, and it's one of those things where the president has done things that you don't agree with. Mm-hmm. It happens. There's no president that's going to do everything you agree with. But if you even try to report things fairly, you would have to cover that story, wouldn't you?
7: Well, yeah, because, dude, this is a big deal. I know that whatever coverage I have seen is trying to downplay it a little bit, but when you look at the full text, you're talking about, like, so the previous agreement that was struck in the 1950s, mm-hmm. basically says, hey, as long as NATO is around, the U.S. has some access to Greenland. But if NATO just dissolves, then we're back to the drawing board. This is actually sort of side-skirting or skirting around NATO by saying, yes, this is like a permanent agreement now. And that includes if Greenland does get independence, well, that would still be part of the deal. And dude, I mean, there's part of this stuff that the U.S. has veto power on any non-NATO nation

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6: Here's a look at your forecast. Highs level off around 72 today under partly cloudy skies. Partly cloudy tonight. Lows dip down to about 54. Sunshine mixed with clouds at times tomorrow. Highs level off around 75. 75 Friday with a chance for showers. 74 Saturday. Chance for showers continues. Take a look at the extended forecast. 80 Sunday, 83 Monday, and 80 on Tuesday. I'm staff meteorologist Paul Trombley. Right now, 64.
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7: December corn down 8 3/4 at 528, March down 8 1/4 at 542 3/4, and September down 5 at 524. November soybeans down 12 at 13, 13 1/2, January down 12 at 13, 29 1/4, and May down 9 1/4 at 13.46. December wheat down 11 1/4 at 7.06. March down 11 3/4 at 7.21 1/2. And May down 11 1/4 at 7.30. October live cattle up $1.62 at 220.40. December up 2.55 at $222 even. And February up 2.72 at 223.27. September feeder cattle down 2 cents at 337.25. October

October up $4.92 at $332.95, and November up $5.90 at $329.10. The Dow currently down 290 points to 51,574.04. With this look at your markets, I'm Nathan Gertz on TFN, the Farm Net.

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0: The Markley, Van Camp, and Robbins Show. 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
0: Did you know sleeping nude is also supposed to help with your body temperature? Mm-hmm. That's not sponsored by GhostBed, by the way. I just saw that. Probably social media slop.
1: Probably.
0: I'm like, but I'm testing the research, okay?
2: Americans for nude sleeping.
0: There you go.
2: Yep.
0: All right, David, is that your news update right there?
1: Nude sleeping? I do have a quick one here. There were trans activists outside of a hospital in New York a few days after the hospital reached an agreement with the DOJ to stop providing sex changes to minors.
0: Yeah.
1: So this whole freak show just shows up outside of the hospital and starts injecting themselves with cross-sex hormones.
0: Oh, goodness.
1: For the children.
0: Oh, gosh. That's another story legacy media wouldn't cover.
2: Nope.
0: It's wild, man. All right, we got to get to Nimrods. Here we go. Yep. Oh,
15: damn it, this is too hard.
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18: I love the poorly educated.
0: All right. Nimrods in the News. We go to Georgia, where a couple workers, this is going to fan David Van Camp flames, at Wendy's were arrested after allegedly breaking into a car owned by an employee at a nearby McDonald's.
1: That sounds about right. Yep, that's what Wendy's employees do.
0: McDonald's employee looked outside, saw his car being broken into by two guys in Wendy's uniforms, and then one run off with his backpack. Later told police, hey, I recognize one of those Wendy's employees because the guy had applied for a job at McDonald's last month. Cops got them both. One's 33, one's 18. Officials jokingly called them the Square Patty Duo. Said maybe it was a team building event. They're in a bunch of trouble, and that's Nimrods in the News.
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23: 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I'm Chris Caraggio.
24: An emergency hearing related to President Trump banning some media outlets from the White House is set for today. A lawsuit was filed by CNN, MSNBC, and Politico that seeks to restore their access after Trump barred them from covering his events. Chinese President Xi Jinping arrives in Washington, D.C. today for his first visit in 10 years. Nick Harper reports that President Trump is scheduled to meet with him during his visit and discuss trade, AI, and Taiwan.
25: This summit coming just weeks before that midterms election. Now, of course, midterm elections are normally focused very much on domestic issues. And Donald Trump is facing pressure from voters who want the cost of living to be brought down. The cost of living that has been increased by Donald Trump's conflict against Iran.
24: It will be the leader's second face-to-face meeting this year. Trump and Xi last met in May in Beijing. A wide range of protests are planned during Benjamin Netanyahu's visit to New York City tomorrow to address the UN, Sara Lee Kessler reports.
26: Expat Israelis plan to protest in Union Square against the prime minister's domestic policies. Leftist Jewish groups will demonstrate at Dag Hammarskjöld Plaza across from the UN against Israel's actions in Gaza and the West Bank. And a coalition of anti-Zionist groups backed by the Palestinian Youth Movement, the Democratic Socialists of America, and other organizations is planning to march from Bryant Park to the UN, demanding that Netanyahu be brought to justice for genocide. Mayor Mamdani has called Netanyahu a war criminal, while Netanyahu has accused Mamdani of supporting terrorists.
24: Harvey Weinstein has been sentenced to 15 years after being convicted of sexual assault in New York. Weinstein sexually assaulted a former production assistant at his Manhattan apartment in 2006. The sentencing comes after years of legal battles that resulted in an overturned conviction and retrials. He will now face resentencing in California for raping and sexually assaulting a woman at an L.A. hotel in 2013. I'm Chris Caraggio, NBC News Radio.
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28: An arrest warrant has been served to a Jefferson City man who allegedly punched his young teen daughter in the back of the head and in the leg-thigh area in July of 2026. According to a probable cause statement, a Cole County deputy responded to an address where Christopher B. Campbell, 34 years old, resided on July 22, 2026. Upon arrival, Campbell said he had been in an argument with his father, who lives at the same address, about allegations against his daughter, 14 years old. The deputy could smell intoxicants coming from Campbell and was told by a female witness that Campbell punched the girl in the back of the head and had earlier struck the girl in the leg. The responding deputy found bruising on the girl's left thigh. Campbell had been previously convicted of fourth-degree domestic assault and has been convicted of driving while intoxicated in the past. A warrant was issued for failing to obey judge's orders after authorities received an alert that Campbell's tracking device was tampered with and later found the GPS monitor on the side of the road. Campbell is being held without bond in a Cole County jail cell. He is accused of abuse or neglect of a child, no sexual contact, third-degree domestic assault, fourth-degree domestic assault, and first-degree endangering the welfare of a child, causing physical injury. Court dates are pending. The Missouri Department of Transportation has released information about upcoming road work scheduled to take place in the northern part of Jefferson City. Drivers can expect no access from westbound US 54 for several months, as this project will close the ramp to Callaway County Route W, Cedar Creek Drive, and Airport Road. Work will begin in the overnight hours of Tuesday, September 22nd, and motorists will be directed to use the West Main Street exit to eastbound US 54 to access Cedar City Drive or Airport Road. Width and lane restrictions will be in place. The work should continue into May of 2027. Archaeology Day is coming up at 1000 Hills State Park in Kirksville. On the 26th of September, park staff, archaeologists, and volunteers invite everyone to stop by the park and engage with history. A variety of activities for people to enjoy will be in and around the beach shelter between 1 p.m. and 4 p.m. The event is free and open to the public. No registration needed. The address of the park is 20431 State Highway 157 in Kirksville. 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For news at centralmoinfo.com, I'm Elena Doctorian.
3: December corn down 8.5 at 528.25, March down 8.5 at 542.5, and September down 5.25 at 523.75. November soybeans down 12.75 at 1312.75. January down 12.5 at 1328.75, and May down 10.25 at 1345. December wheat down 9.5 at 707.75. March down 9.75 at 723.5, and May down 10 at 731.25. October live cattle up $1.82 at 220.60, December up 272 at 222.17, and February up 290 at 223.45. September feeder cattle down 17 cents at 337.10, October up $4.95 at 332.97, and November up $5.95 at 329.15. The Dow currently down 320 points to 51,543.46. With this look at your markets, I'm Nathan Gertz on TFN, the Farm Net.
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0: The Markley Van Camp and Robbins Show. Jamie Markley, David Van Camp, Scott Robbins. You guys remember when Trump first talked about NATO paying their fair share, how our media treated that?
1: Oh, yeah, it was like the end of the world.
0: Norms, how dare he? They're doing the best they can until they admitted, well, they weren't.
1: Yeah.
2: Yes.
0: They were taking advantage of us. And after all the hand-wringing here with our media talking about how unfair this is, you fast forward to yesterday, we've heard similar things before, but the NATO chief talking about, yeah, Europe's got to do a better job.
1: Yeah, this is NATO Secretary General Mark Rutte. Slammed Europe for not stepping up to help with Iran or the Houthis in Yemen. He's like, what are we doing here?
0: Could you have imagined this 10 years ago?
1: No.
0: We're under Biden. Of course not. No way.
5: Why was the United States necessary to take out the nuclear capability of Iran? Why is now everybody again looking at the United States when it comes to the Houthis in the Red Sea? Because somehow the Europeans did not have enough capabilities to do it themselves. This is Europe's backyard. It's not the United States' backyard. So I applaud the president for doing it. It was necessary, I think, to degrade the nuclear capability of Iran. But in the future, what you get from a stronger NATO is that Europeans can take care of their own backyard.
0: I don't care if you're on the left. I don't care if you're independent. If you're tuning into NBC this morning or ABC, you would want to know that. Mm-hmm. But our media will not do it.
1: No.
0: Because that gives Trump a win.
1: Well, yeah.
0: It's unreal.
1: I mean,
0: I mean, we all know it. I know. I should never be surprised. Yeah. But when you really do think about it, and you think about how brainwashed so many people are from media, that will never know the good things that Trump has done. Because again, I'm not going to sign off on every single thing that he's proposed or has said. Of course not. But my goodness, he was right yesterday when he said, I actually do things.
1: Yeah.
0: Everybody else talks about it. I actually do it.
2: I mean, I 100% agree with Rutte. However, that being said, the ship has sailed, I fear.
0: What do you mean?
2: What's done is done now. It's just going to get worse. I mean, in Europe.
0: But as far as we're not on the hook right now. Yes, but
2: I agree. But I wish you would have said this 3 years ago, you know? I mean.
0: Well, no one was going to say it 3 years ago because it was Biden.
1: Yeah.
0: And that's where I think Trump deserves a ton of credit.
6: Yeah. James, you're terrific in every respect.
0: Oh, I appreciate that. I was just saying it for a compliment. I mean, I truly do mean that.
2: And Biden was representing the United States of America, and nobody knew what that was.
1: That's true. Well, it's a nice little chop house in Branson, the United States of America. Yeah.
2: Yes.
0: Yeah. But they put it out there when the big boom was happening, and then now it's closed.
1: Yeah,
0: it's sad. It's really sad what's happened to Branson.
2: Oh, gosh.
1: Yeah, they didn't do it because Branson, the Steakhouse was gone.

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6: Here's a look at your forecast. Sunshine mixed with clouds at times this afternoon, with highs around 72. Lows level off around 54. Tonight, partly cloudy skies. A mix of clouds and sun tomorrow. Highs level off around 75. Chance for showers Friday and Saturday, 75. Friday, 74. Saturday. Looking at the long range, 80 Sunday, 83 Monday, and 80 on Tuesday. I'm staff meteorologist Paul Trombley. Currently 66.
7: December corn down 7 at 529 and 3 quarters. March down 7 at 544. And September down 4.5 at 524 and a half. November soybeans down 8 and 3 quarters at 1316 and 3 quarters. January down 8 and 3 quarters at 1332 and a half. And May down 6.5 at 1348 and 3 quarters. December wheat down 9.5 at 707 and 3 quarters. March down 9 and 3 quarters at 723 and a half. And May down 10 at 731 and a quarter. October live cattle up $1.97 at 220.75. December up 280 at 222.25. And February up 292 at 223.47. September feeder cattle down 47 cents at 336.80. October up 485 at 332.87. And November up $6 even at 329.20. The Dow currently down 318 points to 51,545.32. With this look at your markets, I'm Nathan Gertz on TFN, the Farm Net.
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13: Well, we got more undercover video from Senate candidate James Tallarico's home church in Austin, St. Andrew's Presbyterian Church. One of the reverends there, Babs Miller, back talking about, well, how some of these kooky Christian beliefs, we don't need to believe those things.
14: Part of what we encourage here is for people to think for themselves.
15: Yeah.
14: And take what makes sense. It's kind of like what they say in 12-step programs. Take what you want and leave the rest.
11: So you, oh my gosh.
14: And I know that that would greatly offend your relatives,
15: yeah,
14: who want to hang on to these archaic rules. Mary and the virgin birth comes out of the pagan belief that the gods came down and impregnated people.
11: Oh yeah. That's strange.
12: But it's called a what church?
13: A Presbyterian church, yeah.
12: That's a new kind of Presbyterian belief, isn't it?
13: That is, and that's not even like mainstream PCUSA. They are way out on that.
12: Holy cow, that's not even Christianity.
13: No, it's not.
11: I don't know what that is.
12: Wow.
11: Holy smokes.
12: Okay, we got to get to Nimrod. Or was that Nimrod? Okay, we got to get to
16: the when the going gets tough.
17: Damn it, this is too hard.
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12: All right. Nimrod's in the News. It's infuriating. This is Philadelphia. 4:30 in the afternoon. And this 63-year-old woman is being sexually assaulted by this guy. 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She's on a bike. She stops the bike. She takes her bike helmet off. Boom!
19: All right! Yes!
12: 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Remark on him. So now they're looking for him with a great description. And that's Nimrod's in the News.
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0: 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I'm Chris Caraccio.
1: An emergency hearing is set for later today related to President Trump banning CNN, MSNBC, and Politico from the White House. A lawsuit was filed by the media outlets that seeks to restore their access after Trump barred them from covering his events. Chinese President Xi Jinping's first visit to Washington, D.C. in 10 years is set to start today. President Trump is scheduled to meet with him at the White House during his visit. The two leaders are expected to discuss trade and AI during their second face-to-face meeting this year. Secretary of State Marco Rubio says President Trump remains open to a deal with Iran. James Gooderson reports his comments come a day after President Trump told the UN General Assembly that he has a decision to make.
2: Should he make a deal with Iran, which would make it, in his words, a far greater country than before, or should he annihilate the Islamic Republic? Incredibly strong words to hear on the opening day of a General Assembly against with all the country's members watching on.
1: Speaking to reporters at the UN this morning, Rubio cautioned there would be big problems if Iran keeps pushing for nuclear weapons. Iran's president spoke today, saying Iran is ready for dialogue and diplomacy, but without accepting the language of force. The mother of a woman shot and killed by an ICE agent in Minnesota says she voted for President Trump.
3: The shooting in Minneapolis earlier this year was caught on video and prompted a nationwide discussion on the Trump administration's immigration efforts. Her mother, Donna Ganger, spoke during a public forum hosted by two congressional Democrats. She said she's a registered Republican and voted for Trump, thinking ICE officers were meant to protect U.S. citizens, but now says it appears the White House's immigration efforts are determined to disregard our country's constitutional rules and values.
1: There have been multiple injuries to quarterbacks so far here early in this NFL season, and today the New York Giants found out that Jackson Dart's knee injury is a season ender. Multiple sources say he'll undergo surgery after getting hurt early in Monday's loss to the Rams. I'm Chris Caraccio, NBC News Radio.
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5: To the Randolph County Jail on September the 22nd at 2:35 in the afternoon, Dominique Alexander was booked into a cell on two charges of possession of a controlled substance, except 35 grams or less of marijuana. The arrest agency was the Randolph County Sheriff's Office. A dispute over a redrawn congressional map in Missouri is headed back to the Supreme Court. On Monday, a federal appeals court upheld a recently redrawn state congressional map that would give Missouri Republicans the advantage in the upcoming elections. Supporters of the original map are now asking the Supreme Court to block the lower court order and claim in their filing that ballots using the older map have already been printed and mailed. Absentee voting began Tuesday in Missouri. The justices have asked for a response from the Missouri Republicans before the end of the day today. Missouri is among the top states in the nation when it comes to binge drinking rates. According to a study done by the Valley Spring Recovery Center, Missouri had a binge drinking rate of 17.9%, which is the 12th highest in the nation. The study utilized data from the Centers for Disease Control and Prevention's Behavioral Risk Factor Surveillance System. According to the study, Iowa led the nation with a 22.5% binge drinking rate. 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President Trump is speaking out against CNN after anchor Caitlin Collins asked him a question at the United Nations General Assembly. Collins asked Trump when the war with Iran would end. When Trump responded, "You shouldn't be covering me." Collins later explained she had UN credentials and noted that CNN never said it was going to stop covering the president. CNN is part of the White House TV pool, along with other major networks. And after it was barred from the White House, the other networks suspended pool coverage in solidarity. Fox News Media, ABC News, CBS News, NBC News, and CNN responded to the ban in a rare joint statement, saying the public has a vital interest in receiving accurate, independent information about its government. The St. Francis Catholic Church is hosting its 31st Fall Dinner fundraiser on Sunday, September 27th, from 11 a.m. to 1 p.m. The church will sell homemade meals, with the proceeds going to support the church. Meal items include roast beef, noodles, mashed potatoes and gravy, green beans, carrots, slaw, hot rolls, and homemade pie. 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
6: December corn down 7 3/4 at 529. March down 7 1/2 at 543 1/2. And September down 4 3/4 at 524 1/4. November

0: It is.
1: Tell everyone who has a vested interest in the outcome of these issues that they have power and voice in the outcome of this election, which will directly impact their lives in many ways.
0: Just
2: name three.
0: And there's a drunk head feel to it as well.
2: Oh yeah.
0: There's some slurring going on. There's just
2: Yay.
0: This ponderous everybody and again, people nod their heads in agreement because they don't want to sound stupid. They don't want to feel stupid. So I can't wrap my head around the brilliance I'm hearing right now.
3: But here's the deal.
0: Right.
3: With Abdul.
0: Yeah.
3: He couldn't do it.
0: No, I know.
3: You know how when you have like someone that you're on a stage with, say,
0: yeah,
3: and you admire them, and they're talking, you're usually looking at them,
0: yeah,
3: and you can't help but nod along when they're telling a good story, whatever it might be.
0: Right.
3: Did you see him yesterday? He couldn't look at her.
0: No.
3: He's staring blankly like, golly, what have I gotten myself into with this? Like, is it over yet? Please stop talking.
0: Oh, God.
3: That was the bubble I saw above his head.
0: I wish there was a questionnaire to tell us what she just said at the end of it.
3: Oh, yeah. We got to ask you this, Scott.
0: Yeah.
3: Your boy, Bill Burr, what happened to him?
0: I don't know. I don't know what happened to him.
3: You were a huge fan.
0: I was a huge fan. And I thought he was one of the funniest stand-up guys on the planet. And he was.
3: He drank the woke juice.
0: But something happened.
4: Yeah.
0: I don't think it's a woman. He's married to an African-American woman.
3: What do you say?
0: But
3: saying?
0: It had nothing to do with her. He'd been married to her.
3: He was sane when he married her.
0: That's what I mean.
3: Yeah.
0: Something flipped. I don't know what happened. Usually, though, we talk about it all the time. Somebody comes into a relationship, and all of a sudden, they take on the identity of that person.
3: I don't think that's in play here.
0: No,
3: I think it's
0: not in play
3: signs.
0: Here. It's got, dude, I don't understand.
4: But, man, he's not nearly at the height of his powers anymore.
3: No.
4: I don't know where he's getting money. Like how I know he's making money. He's still successful.
0: Well, yeah.
3: Well, if you're listening and you're like, what happened to Bill Burr?
4: All right.
3: What's the clip?
4: Does this interview with Rolling Stone where he talked about Luigi Mangione, who murdered that United Healthcare CEO in cold blood.
2: Yes, listens.
5: I mean, if you look at all of this stuff, like the response to the Luigi thing was not to be like, well, hey, maybe we need to look at what we're doing. If what we're doing makes some crazy person do this, their response was to take their faces off of the internet and get security. It's like, you don't think you need to examine? You know what I mean? It's like, you're not the president. You're just the CEO of a business.
3: Hey, Bill, say a comedian gets shot in the back for some jokes.
0: Yeah.
3: Uh-huh. And the first thing you do is get extra security. What's that? You're not even going to think about some of maybe the jokes you're saying?
4: Right. Well, somebody got up on stage and tried to stab Dave Chappelle one time.
3: Yeah. Right.
4: Should that mean that he needs to just, like, stop doing comedy?
3: No. Would you blame him for getting more security?
4: Not at all.
0: No.
3: I don't even know what that means.
0: I heard that take, though, and I'm like, man. I mean, this is on top of other ones that have been coming out from him.
3: Oh, yeah.
0: I just think, what happened here? This guy gave the best explanation on abortion that I've ever heard as part of his comedy routine. It was great.
3: Well, we may
0: about
3: have.
0: The cake in the oven and, you know, all it was.
3: Oh, you teased it. Now, that's got to be one of your stories
0: it was
3: coming up.
0: Wild. Yeah.
3: Okay. All right. And think about the greatest regret you've had in your life. Think about it. We'll tackle that. And the five stories we're watching today next.
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0: sexual pigeon. I'm like, whoa. Progress pride unicorn, aromantic frog, lesbian ladybug, homosexual whale.
1: Oh, dear.
0: And genderqueer clownfish.
2: I just can't. What is that?
0: It's woke one is still among us, and it is definitely crazy. All right, number four. Democrats on
2: that's
0: the...
2: astounding. I'm sorry, man.
1: Oh, it is. You just try to digest all of that. Yeah.
2: Okay, maybe I'm the only one. Let's say growing up in the Midwest. And maybe this was just from movies, TV. Do you think Boston, Massachusetts? A bunch of tough dudes there, man.
1: Yeah.
2: It'd be pretty rough. You know what I mean?
1: Yeah.
2: What happened?
1: Like, I don't know. Gangsters left.
2: Like, was protein banned there for decades and we didn't know? Would something happen?
1: I don't know.
2: Yeah. Anyway, go ahead, David.
0: Sorry. I'll give him credit for homosexual whale. That's at least, that's kind of clever.
2: Is testosterone outlawed there?
0: All right. Number four. All right, serious face, back on. Democrats on the Senate Homeland Security Committee just blocked a Republican effort to offer immunity to a former assistant to Dr. Anthony Fauci in exchange for her testimony. She's been accused of destroying government documents on Fauci's behalf.
2: I'm sorry, man. Now I want to put some stories together of there's Fauci, and then there is the crazy lesbian bar out there. Wasn't that Massachusetts?
1: Yeah.
2: With the masks.
1: Yes.
2: And I think Fauci should have to go in there and intercede because the big fight is between whether or not you should wear a mask at this lesbian bar.
1: Yeah.
2: Okay. I want to make sure I got the facts right on that one. Okay.
0: Number three, Senator Cory Booker, along with Senator Chris Murphy, they have filed an amendment to the Protect College Sports Act to cap coaching salaries at $5 million a year. Good luck with that. That's not going to happen.
1: No.
2: Is he going to show up in Massachusetts with a say in this bar?
0: Cory Booker?
2: I know he's happily married.
0: Okay, yeah.
1: He just had a girlfriend. Is he married now?
2: Did they get married or was he engaged?
1: Yeah, I thought so. Okay, all right.
0: Yeah, they got married, yeah. He's not the first and won't be the last senator to decide to grow a beard. Number two, Abdul El-Sayed signed on to an Arabic language statement in 2012 demanding that the Muslim Brotherhood purge media and police in Egypt. Yay. And then
2: surprised.
0: Number one, the price of diesel hit a new record yesterday. Trump administration is now preparing a 90-day total diesel export ban, the first in U.S. history, with Trump inclined to announce it by the end of the week. And there are a whole lot of drawbacks to this idea.
2: Okay. I guess Booker was mad talking about Massachusetts.
3: That is unacceptable. That is offensive.
2: Got it.
1: Mm-hmm. That's Corey. That's our guy.
2: Yeah, David's apologies, I'm sure. Oh, I mentioned regrets. Did everybody think of their biggest regret? You don't have to mention what it is, but is it in your head?
1: Yeah, I don't want to mention what it is, though.
2: Yeah. No, you don't have to.
1: No, okay.
2: Okay. Because this was a whole poll that was done. And most people said, I don't have any regrets. After that, their biggest regret was, well, I guess we'll have to get to it. Coming up in just a few. And the Scott Robbins Trifecta and a news update next.
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8: Here's a look at your forecast. Mainly sunny skies this afternoon, with daytime highs approaching 72. Lows dip down to about 53 tonight, partly cloudy skies. Daytime highs approaching 76 tomorrow, a blend of clouds and sun. Mid-70s Friday and Saturday, with showers both days. Take a look at the extended forecast. 80 Sunday, 83 Monday, and 80 on Tuesday. I'm Staff Meteorologist Paul Trombley. Currently 68.
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9: Let's take a look at your closing settlement report. December corn down 7 3/4 at 529, March down 7 1/2 at 543 1/2, and September down 4 1/4 at 524 3/4. November soybeans down 7 1/2 at 1318. January down 7 1/2 at 1333 3/4. And May down 5 1/4 at 1350. December wheat down 8 3/4 at 708 1/2. March down 9 at 724 1/4. And May down 9 1/4 at 732. October live cattle finishes up $2.15 at 220.92. December up 2.90 at 222.35. And February up 3.10 at 223.65. September feeder cattle down 75 cents at 336.52. October up 5.30 at 333.32. And November up 6.30 at 329.50. That's a look at your closing settlement report for Wednesday, September 23rd. I'm Nathan Gertz on TFN, the Farm Net.
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0: it's so weird because in our situation where we are right now, I mean, if I wasn't feeling well, I would just text you guys.
1: Yeah.
0: And say, hey, you know, I'm not feeling well. Not coming in tomorrow for whatever reason. We do that. We do that with each other, right?
1: Yeah.
0: So we don't really have anybody we have to contact to let them know besides one of the three of us.
1: Right. But say if you did, if you were, because you've been in that situation
0: I usually called my boss because that was before, a lot of it was before texting and it was readily available and all that. So
1: did you ever get turned down for calling in sick?
0: No. I didn't abuse the privilege.
1: Got it.
0: That I'm aware of. Do you remember a time I got turned down?
1: No, I did one time. Yeah.
0: You were told to come in?
1: It was face-to-face. I was doing afternoons.
0: Yeah.
1: And it was an early morning, like 8 o'clock meeting.
0: Yeah.
1: But, and this was a long time ago. Okay. Like, let's see, 35 years ago.
0: Yeah.
1: I hadn't been to bed yet. And I went in. I'm like, listen, man, I have it. I need today. And all he said was, you play, you pay. You'll be on the air at 3. Denied.
0: That wasn't me.
1: No, it was not.
0: Oh, okay, thank God.
1: Hello, Ricky. I know you're listening.
2: Now, on with the countdown.
0: Oh, I said brown bottle flu. I had a boss like that that would call in all the time.
1: Oh, yeah.
0: Because you can't call in to work drunk. That's what I was told.
1: Well, then you have to wake him up because he was drunk in his chair. He never went home.
0: Oh, he's drunk. Yeah, in his office. I do the morning show. I come in. He's on his desk, laying on it. Passed out. Doors open. Doors open to his car that's in the circle drive, right? I swear. And I pull into work. It's like 4 o'clock, 4:30 in the morning. I pull in there, and there's his car with the door open on it.
1: Yeah.
0: And he's not in the car.
1: Right.
0: So I walk downstairs. Our offices were close to each other, and the door's open, lights on. He's on his desk sleeping. Yeah. Now I don't dare wake him up. I say nothing.
1: Well, you can't poke the bear.
0: Hell no. I got fired on the spot, maybe.
1: Yeah.
0: You know, so I just let it go. I just tiptoed around it, went in, and I got about 6:30. I went down there, and the door was locked. And he was gone.
1: Moral of this story: nothing but upstanding people in this business.
0: I'll tell you what.
3: Countdown continues.
0: Yeah, fine folks.
1: The Scott Roberts trifecta, top three of the day,
3: and finally one.
4: All right, number one, Boston Globe. Man, they've had quite a week. They had the story about the crazy lesbian bar.
0: Yeah.
4: That descended into chaos because they said for one night a week they were going to have no masks required.
0: Right.
4: Oops. Wow.
0: Can't have that.
4: And man, they have actually told the truth about the so-called transgenocide conspiracy theory.
0: They said there's very little, if any, evidence of transgenocide that's happening, at least in the U.S. This is according to the Boston Globe.
1: Of course.
0: Front page story: this summer, on the local Pride March, the Omaha World Herald uncritically quoted a trans rights activist claiming that the proposed state ballot measures that would restrict transgender girls and women's participation would kill, in a genocide-type fashion, trans people. And you're just stigmatizing them, and you're making them, they're open for murder, too. So they figured all this stuff out, and they came back and went, you know what, this is not happening. Every death is doubtless a tragedy. We think the evidence is clear. The epidemic narrative has no basis in reality.
1: Yeah.
0: Oh,
1: I'm glad they reported it.
0: Yeah, none whatsoever.
1: A lot of people know it.
0: And the bulk of these murders that are taking place are done by transgender people versus transgender people,
1: yeah,
0: or a person who thought someone was not
4: right,
0: transgender and turned out was.
4: Usually right, it's John's, yes, or thank boyfriends. You.
0: Yeah, so anyway, just myth-busting there.
1: Yes.
3: And there you have it.
1: Yes. Thank you, Casey. Thank you, Scott. Great job, as always.
3: It's really been an honor for me.
1: Better believe it, buddy. Does anyone think that putting lemon juice on your face makes you invisible?
3: This is right.
1: We got Nimrod's in the news and a news update next.
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0: Well, the epic Boston Globe story about the lesbian bar that has descended into chaos because they decided to have like a mask optional night one day a week.
1: This is so weird because it's 2026.
0: 1,000 subscriptions added to the Boston Globe yesterday. The Globe's managing editor is saying it's by far our best performing story of the year and appears to be on pace to shatter all sorts of Globe records.
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14: NBC News Radio. I'm Chris Caraccio. An emergency hearing related to President Trump banning certain media outlets from the White House will happen soon. A lawsuit was filed by CNN, MS Now, and Politico to regain their access after Trump barred them from covering his events. In a court filing yesterday, the Justice Department said the president has the authority to restrict major news organizations from accessing certain areas of the White House, citing national security concerns. Chinese President Xi Jinping is set to begin his first visit to Washington, D.C. in 10 years. President Trump is scheduled to meet with him today at the White House. The two leaders are set to discuss trade and AI during their second face-to-face meeting this year. Disgraced former movie producer Harvey Weinstein has been sentenced to 15 years in New York State prison for sexual assault. Lizzie Rotabali reports.
6: Weinstein was convicted in June 2025 on criminal sex act charges for the 2006 assault of a former production assistant, Miriam Haley. In a victim statement, Haley said the assault caused devastating effects on her life and security. Weinstein also addressed the courtroom, denying the allegations while also apologizing to anyone he may have hurt with his actions. Judge Curtis Farber said the sentence will be followed by 5 years of supervised release and he must register as a sex offender. Weinstein, who has been dealing with health issues, is being held at the prison ward in Bellevue Hospital.
14: Weinstein will now face resentencing in California for raping and sexually assaulting a woman at an L.A. hotel in 2013. The cost of a Disney Plus subscription is going up. 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
17: A man was booked to the Randolph County Jail on September the 22nd. At 8:45 p.m., Christopher Pinegar was booked into a cell on the charge of delivery of a controlled substance other than 35 grams or less of marijuana or synthetic cannabinoid. The arresting agency was the Randolph County Sheriff's Office. The Missouri State Auditor is launching an investigation into an area school district. State Auditor Scott Fitzpatrick announced this week his office will begin an audit of the Special School District of St. Louis County, which serves more than 23,000 students with disabilities. This comes as the Special School District faces an $83 million budget deficit, and after a federal investigation that found the district violated the Americans with Disabilities Act through the use of restraints and seclusion methods. Superintendent Dr. Mike Macklin said SSD welcomes the audit and will work collaboratively with the state auditor's office. UN Secretary General Antonio Guterres is pleading for a world built on interdependence as he makes his final address to the General Assembly gathering of world leaders. The UN leader has long implored leaders not to give up on cooperation and shared decision-making in the face of accelerating global challenges and increasing great power competition. About an hour after Guterres spoke, President Donald Trump touted his country's economic and military footprint, calling America the most powerful country in the world. You're listening to news at centralmoinfo.com. President Trump is speaking out against CNN after anchor Caitlin Collins asked him a question at the United Nations General Assembly. This after Trump barred CNN, MS Now, and Politico from the White House. Collins asked Trump when the war with Iran would end. When Trump responded, "You shouldn't be covering me." Collins later explained she had UN credentials and noted that CNN never said it was going to stop covering the president. CNN is part of the White House TV pool, along with other major networks. And after it was barred from the White House, the other networks suspended pool coverage in solidarity. Fox News Media, ABC News, CBS News, NBC News, and CNN responded to the ban in a rare joint statement, saying the public has a vital interest in receiving accurate, independent information about its government. An olive Ridley sea turtle is nesting on the West Coast for the first time in recorded history. In the past week, two nests have been discovered in Orange County. The first is in Seal Beach, followed by one in Huntington Beach. NOAA Fisheries believes it was the same turtle laying eggs in both locations before returning to the ocean. The olive Ridley sea turtle is highly endangered and protected. Both nesting sites have been cornered off with fencing, with signs posted to warn the public to stay away. Experts say there could be other nests that haven't been found yet. For news at centralmoinfo.com, I'm Elena Doctorian.
18: Take a look at your closing settlement report. December corn down 7 3/4 at 529. March down 7.5 at 543.5. And September down 4 1/4 at 524 3/4. November soybeans down 7.5 at 1318. January down 7.5 at 1333 3/4. And May down 5 1/4 at 1350. December wheat down 8 3/4 at 708.5. March down 9 at 724 1/4. And May down 9 1/4 at 732. October live cattle finishes up $2.15 at $2.292. December up $2.90 at $2.2235. And February up $3.10 at $2.23.

0: 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September feeder cattle down 75 cents at $3.3652. October up 5.30 at $3.3332. And November up 6.30 at $3.2950. That's a look at your closing settlement report for Wednesday, September 23rd. I'm Nathan Gertz on TFN, the Farm Net.
1: The Star and the American people. And we love your stories. 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They're some of our favorites. Our next story comes to us from a man who's simply known as the History Guy. His videos are watched by hundreds of thousands of people of all ages on YouTube. The History Guy is also a regular contributor for us here at Our American Stories. Today, the History Guy remembers the Birkenhead disaster and explains where the protocol, women and children first, was first used.
2: Hopefully you've never been in a shipwreck before, but if you did, you know the first rule of loading the lifeboats, women and children first. But did you ever wonder where this protocol came from? Well, that's a great question for the History Guy. And so today we're going to talk about an extraordinary story of bravery in the face of horrible circumstances in the Birkenhead disaster of 1852. The Birkenhead was an iron-hulled, steam-driven, paddle-wheeled troop ship of the British Army. Launched in 1845, she was a modern vessel, larger, more comfortable, and faster than the typical wooden sail-powered troop ships of her time. She had a top speed of 10 knots, able to make the trip from Britain to the Cape in just 37 days. She was safe, too. Her iron hull included 12 airtight compartments separated by strong bulkheads. 210 feet long with a 37-foot beam, she had a crew complement of 125 and room for more than 500 passengers. In January of 1852, the Birkenhead left Portsmouth with troops from 10 different regiments on board, headed for South Africa, where the troops were desperately needed as reinforcements in one of the many South Africa border wars. She had several women and children on board, families of the officers. On the trip, three babies were born. She sailed through a strong Atlantic winter storm, and yet her passage was the fastest of any troop ship to date, the urgency of getting reinforcements to the frontier. On February 23rd, she left Simonstown at about 6 p.m., headed for Algora Bay and Port Elizabeth around the Cape. She had some 643 men, women, and children on board. She was in a hurry, so she hugged the coast and steamed at full speed. In calm seas and clear skies, she was making 8.5 knots. Shortly before 2 a.m., the Birkenhead struck a submerged rock, oft aptly named Danger Point, near Gansby, South Africa. Ironically, the barely submerged rock was easily visible in rough seas, but not readily apparent in calm conditions. Ensign G.A. Lucas of the 74th Foot, just 20 years old at the time, later wrote, "I was awakened by three distinct shocks. I stood up. Immediately it struck me that we were stuck on a rock. There was a gash in the hull. Seawater rushed in. At least 100 soldiers were immediately drowned, trapped, sleeping in their bunks." Ship Captain Robert Salmon rushed on deck, shouting orders in a clear and firm voice. He ordered the lifeboats on the quarterdeck lowered. The women and children were placed in the ship's cutter, a small boat. Distress rockets were fired, but there were no vessels nearby to see. 60 men were detailed to go below and operate the chain pumps to pump water out of the hull, and 60 more were meant to man the tackle on the two large lifeboats, each able to carry 150 people. But when they pulled on the tackle to lift the lifeboats, the ropes broke. The equipment hadn't been maintained, the ropes were rotten, and the 150-person boats were so heavy they could not be lifted on their own. Because of the tilt, several other lifeboats couldn't be lowered, and the Birkenhead only had three operable lifeboats, the cutter and two other small boats. Not nearly enough for everyone on board. The ranking officer on board, Lieutenant Colonel Seaton of the 74th Foot, arranged the remaining soldiers to stand in ranks on the poop deck, using their weight to lift the bow of the ship. In the pitch-black emergency, the men maintained their discipline. Captain Salmon ordered the engines in reverse, thinking he could pull off the rocks. It was a mistake. She struck again on the stern and tore another gash. It flooded the engine room and killed the boilers. The men sent below to man the pumps were instantly drowned. As the ship broke in half, Salmon ordered the horses thrown overboard in the hopes that they could swim for shore. 8 of the 9 made it. Then Salmon gave a final order. All the men who could swim should jump off and swim for the lifeboats. But that's where the story takes its extraordinary turn. Colonel Seaton realized that all the men swimming

0: instead of going to the bottom. Poet Rudyard Kipling immortalized the moment in his poem, Soldier and Sailor 2. But to stand and hold still to the Birkenhead drill is a damned tough bullet to chew. But they did it, the Jollies, Her Majesty's Jollies, Soldier and Sailor 2. The Birkenhead sunk within 25 minutes of striking the first rock. Many were sucked down with the ship, and many more were horribly taken by the great white sharks, which are prolific off of Danger Point. The next day, the schooner Lioness discovered the cutter with the women and children and rescued everyone who had been in the lifeboats. They returned to the scene of the wreck and found 40 more survivors still clinging to the wreckage. About another 100 had managed to make it to shore. Out of 638 on the Birkenhead, 193 survived, including all of the women and children. The conduct of the soldiers aboard the Birkenhead became known as a model for discipline and self-sacrifice. It so impressed the Emperor of Prussia, Frederick William IV, that he had an account of the conduct aboard the Birkenhead read out to every regiment in his army. There are several monuments to the victims of the Birkenhead, both in England and in South Africa, and the people of Gansby, South Africa, still hold a memorial every year. A memorial to remember people who deserve to be remembered because of their sacrifice for others.
1: And a terrific job, as always, by our own Greg Hengler on the production and editing. And a special thanks, as always, to the history guy. The story of where the protocol women and children first was first used here on Our American Stories. 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
2: Return to Our American Stories, and we love telling stories about American innovation on this show, especially stories about medical innovation, how we got from bloodletting to blood transfusions and beyond. Up next, the story of the flu. You've had it, I've had it, we've all had it. But how did we go from influenza being a potential death sentence we knew nothing about to a day or two on the sofa? Here to tell that story is ER doctor, Dr. Jeremy Brown. Dr. Brown is also the author of Influenza, the 100-year hunt to cure the deadliest disease in history. We'd like to thank the U.S. National Archives for allowing us to access this audio from Dr. Brown's lecture in 2019. Let's get into the story.
3: More people were killed in the influenza virus than in the wars. 50 to 100 million people worldwide. Here in the United States, 675,000 deaths, civilian deaths. And of the 116,000 combat casualties killed in World War I, over half actually died from disease. The majority of that was influenza. It's a sobering thought to think that if you take those statistics and multiply them out by the current population of the United States, those 675,000 deaths would turn out to be about 3 million deaths in today's numbers. The 1918 Great Flu epidemic caused such a large loss of life that it dropped the average life expectancy in the US by 12 years. 12 years, 120 times greater than what we have seen with the current opioid crisis. So put that into perspective and think what that would be like to live through such a thing. So this is the Washington Post from Saturday, September 14th, 1918. It's not the front page. And it tells us that the Spanish influenza was spreading across the U.S. It wasn't really reported yet in the papers in large numbers, but it had begun to spread across the U.S. Now, the following day, the Washington Post reported that 90 people had died of influenza in Boston and that the malady seemed to have been sweeping from east to west. It was probably started somewhere in the Midwest, but the malady was already sort of ramping up, and the very next day they reported that 90 people in Boston had died. These were deaths amongst soldiers and sailors. The plague builds momentum, more and more people die, and by October the 2nd, on the front page of the Washington Post, we were told that the work hours have changed, that the federal day has been staggered to check the influenza spread. The idea was that if we could stop people from mingling, although we didn't know that it was a virus that was causing this, we did understand somehow that keeping away from people was probably a good idea. So, theaters were closed down in some places, restaurants either closed or staggered, stores had staggered hours. By October 13th, 1918, the Washington Post reported that the price of coffins had skyrocketed, and that this was an example of people taking advantage of a terrible situation. In fact, they write, the coffin trust is holding the people of this city of Washington, holding the people of this city by the throat and extorting from them outrageous prices for coffins and disposal of the dead. By December the 8th of 1918, the Washington Post had thought that we were coming to an end, and it put this little snippet that said that Spanish influenza is more deadly than war, and that is indeed the case. We know that. The treatments were not terribly effective. They included mercury, tree bark, inhaling factory gases. Yes, that actually happened. People were reported in the south of England to be taking their families and their children to local gas works, actually munition factories, where the toxic fumes were thought to somehow reduce the likelihood of getting influenza. Actually, this turns out not to be as crazy as it sounds, because many of these gas works actually contain chlorine. Chlorine gas was used during the war, and we know that chlorine is a great antiseptic. It kills everything, including people. So very likely the chlorine, in fact, and some work that was done showed that factory workers in these places had influenza at slightly lower rates than other people, probably because, yes, they were inhaling little bits of chlorine and the whole atmosphere was bathed in the chlorine gas, and that probably reduced the amount of free virus floating around. So it wasn't a completely crazy thing to take your children to inhale factory gases. There were some upsides of treatment back then. Whiskey was extremely popular, as was champagne. Enemas were used. Enemas actually were used to treat everything back then. There was really very little you could do, so an enema was thought to be clean everything out. So enemas were quite popular. And one of the most remarkable things is bloodletting. Now, bloodletting is the process by which blood is removed from the body. And the thought is that with that removal of the blood, you are taking out the bad humor, the bad thing that is in the blood causing the disease. It dates back to at least the 5th century BC. And George Washington was probably killed by bloodletting. As he lay dying from a throat infection, his senior doctors suggested that we let blood. Now, the junior people were less into this idea. And there was a little bit of resistance from them. But no, as usual, the senior people won, and blood was taken from George Washington as he lay dying on his bed, and he passed out, or entered a swoon, and it was called then, and within a few hours, he was dead. The doctors then tried to think about reanimating George Washington by using, and I'm not making this up, sheep's blood. At that time, though, fortunately, good sense prevailed, and they decided enough is enough with the bloodletting and the sheep's blood, and they let him rest in peace. But what is remarkable to me is that bloodletting was used in the great flu epidemic of 1918, and not just by what we might call quacks today, but this was prescribed by mainstream physicians. There's a report in The Lancet, one of the leading medical journals in the world, one of the leading medical journals in the United Kingdom, and if you think about it, the name The Lancet is named after the device, the little hollow tube that you would take blood from. So leading medical journal today is called The Lancet, to remind us of bloodletting. And the report mentions that in 1916, that's 2 years before this great flu pandemic, there was another epidemic, in some of the military camps in Great Britain, and the doctors had tried everything, including, they said, including bloodletting. So it was 1916 now. This is the lifetime of my own grandfather. In 1916, physicians were trying bloodletting on these poor patients. And of course, it didn't work. But the physician said, it didn't work, but we think that it didn't work because we tried it too late. And had we tried bloodletting a little bit sooner in the clinical care of these soldiers, that maybe it worked. And then there were reports in 1918, the height of the epidemic, of bloodletting. And in fact, the reports were that, yes, sometimes bloodletting works for influenza. So you can see, if it wasn't the enemas that got you, the bloodletting might get you. And it was a nasty array of medicines that we had to try and treat this. Everyone was prescribed enemas. And one of my favorite discoveries was from a published paper from, I think, the grandchildren of a patient who had influenza, not in 1918, but in 1936. Almost 2 decades after the great influenza pandemic, the family had preserved the nursing records of grandfather, found them in the attic, and actually published them. And I'm going to read a little bit, a passage that describes what this person went through. So, over a period of 3 weeks, he was treated with a punishing battery of balms, mustard plaster, a home remedy rubbed on the skin, aspirin for fevers, codeine for cough, phenolphthalein, a cancer-causing laxative, cough medicine, camphorated oil, 7 enemas, 7, rectal tubes, don't ask, milk of magnesia, another laxative, God help him, urotropine, a bladder antiseptic, and tincture of benzoin. These were all administered to this patient in 1936, and actually in the paper that was published, you can see the arrows along the timeline where all these various things were given. The patient received at least 5 prescribed doses of whiskey, so there is at least that, and 14 doses of castor oil. Actually, his 7 enemas may have been medically necessary because he was given at least 39 doses of codeine, which suppresses coughing, but also causes constipation. So, That's what life was like when you had

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1: And if you're cringing, we're cringing listening. Animus de rigueur, bloodletting was just what you did. When we come back, the influenza of 1918, the great flu. The story continues here on Our American Stories.
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14: Let's take a look at your closing settlement report. December corn down 7 3/4 at 529. March down 7.5 at 543.5. And September down 4 1/4 at 524 3/4. November soybeans down 7.5 at 1318. January down 7.5 at 1333 3/4. And May down 5 1/4 at 1350. December wheat down 8 3/4 at 708.5. March down 9 at 724 1/4. And May down 9 1/4 at 732. October live cattle finishes up $2.15 at $2.2092, December up $2.90 at $2.2235, and February up $3.10 at $2.2365. September feeder cattle down 75 cents at $3.3652, October up $5.30 at $3.3332, and November up $6.30 at $3.2950. That's a look at your closing settlement report for Wednesday, September 23rd. I'm Nathan Gertz on TFN, the Farm Net.
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1: And we return to Our American Stories, and with Dr. Jeremy Brown's lecture at the U.S. National Archives back in 2019 about influenza, the flu. In 1918, we knew nothing about the flu, what caused it, or how to cure it, or how to effectively alleviate the disease at all. Countless died, 675,000 in America alone, the equivalent of 3 million today. Let's pick up where we last left off.
0: What about today? How do we do today? Well, for the vast majority of us, influenza is a little bit of an inconvenience. It's not life-threatening, and it's something that we generally deal with at home. A friend or our family come round, give us some hot soup. We have a couple of days in bed, and usually that's it. But of course, some of us end up in the emergency department. And over my time as an emergency physician, I got to treat many, many, possibly hundreds, who knows, maybe thousands of patients with influenza over the many years. And there we have things that we didn't have 100 years ago, right? We have an emergency department, blood tests that can tell us what's happening, x-rays so that we can actually get a real good look at the lungs and see if there's any evidence of secondary pneumonia or even primary pneumonia. We can give people intravenous fluids. And of course, we have antibiotics today. Now, let's be very clear. Antibiotics should not be given to patients with influenza. They do not work. We all know this, even though they're prescribed unnecessarily often, even today. They don't work. But they do work to help treat the secondary infections, the pneumonias, the bacterial pneumonias that come as a result of the primary viral influenza. And we have those antibiotics today. It's a remarkable thing that today we believe that the majority of deaths that occurred in the great flu epidemic were caused by secondary pneumonias that we would be able to treat today. So that's good news. Enemas, bloodletting, whiskey, 100 years ago, today, the emergency department will stay at home. And of course, connected to the emergency department is the intensive care unit. I mean, that's the miracle of modern medicine today that clearly was not around 100 years ago. So the treatment. Let's now think about the cause of influenza. What do we know about the cause today? And what did they know 100 years ago? So I think in many respects, this is the most frightening aspect of the great influenza pandemic, that they just didn't know what it was caused by. Now, there were some suggestions. Among those suggestions included the conjunction of Jupiter and Saturn, in fact, the conjunction of the planets. In fact, that's where we get the name influenza from. It's from the Italian influenza, meaning influence. And the earliest thoughts were, in the 15, 1600s, were that this disease, and it was an entity that you could identify, this disease was caused by something up in the stars. So there was this theory going around, and we still have this buried in our history when we refer to influenza today. So perhaps conjunction of Jupiter and Saturn, rotting animal carcasses were thought to be one possible explanation. Earthquakes and volcanic eruptions, effluvia, love that word, effluvia discharged into the air from the bowels of the earth. People really didn't know what it was. In fact, at a meeting that occurred in Chicago of public health officials early in the influenza epidemic of 1918, one public health official said the following: we may as well admit it and call it germ X. We have no idea, said the leading public health officials. We don't know what causes it and where we are. Now, an example of a cause that was really not a cause was a discovery in 1892 in Berlin by a microbiologist, and they found a bacterium on the lung samples of people who had died from the flu. And they said, aha, this must be the cause of the flu, because it's everywhere, right? And they called this bacterium, they called it Bacillus influenza, the influenza bacillus. The problem was that it was not the cause of the disease. It was a secondary pathogen that was found. It was a secondary bacteria.

0: bacteria. And that thought that they found the bacteria, and it turned out not to be correct. That happened several, so, you know, in several different instances in the history of flu. The bacillus was later changed its name. It was called not Bacillus influenza, but Haemophilus influenza. And some of you may have heard of Haemophilus influenza. It's a nasty bug. But for many years, I had no idea as a physician, why am I looking or treating this person with what we call H-flu? This has nothing to do with the flu. Well, it turns out that 100 years ago, it was thought to have been the cause of the flu, and it was inappropriately named. One of the historians, Alfred Crosby, one of the historians of the Great Flu, called this discovery of Bacillus influenza an authoritative sign pointing in the wrong direction. So, yeah, that was Bacillus influenza, a secondary pathogen. Now, in 1889, there had been a small epidemic, but still a severe one in Great Britain, and it was so severe that actually Parliament commissioned a report on the epidemic, and this was reported in 1889 by Henry Parsons. Henry Parsons, and he was a very, very smart person, and we'll see why. He spoke about various theories that may have caused this 1889 epidemic. One of the theories at the time, and I'm not making this up, was tainted Russian oats. The suggestion was that the Russians were bringing their disease from the East through Europe in these tainted Russian oats. Now, every society actually blamed the outsider for this, but it strikes me as kind of weird that today, when we're still blaming the Russians for pretty much everything, back in the Great Flu epidemic and earlier, perhaps the Russians were behind it as well. But Parsons, as I said, was smarter than that, and he dug a little deeper. So he suggested, he said, well, it could be the weather. Perhaps there's something floating around in the air, and that is, of course, partially true. There is something in the air, although it's person-to-person contact more. And he suggested that maybe it's a non-living particulate matter, which is actually a remarkably accurate description, isn't it, of what a virus turned out to be, a non-living particulate matter. So it was a little prescient there in describing the possible cause of the flu. So it was could be Russian tainted oats. It could be a poison in midair. Then he suggested, well, what if it's a person-to-person contact? It's not spread by oats or volcanoes or stuff in the air, but one person gives it to another. And here, I think, Henry Parsons really showed the right way for us to think about things. He said, let's get some data if it's person-to-person contact. So what he did was he looked at the illness rates on the British railway system, and he compared the rates of the engineers who were feeding the steam engines and the coal, who worked outside but far away from people, and he compared those influenza rates, how many people reported sick from that group of workers, he compared those to the rates of influenza among the clerks inside who were selling the tickets. And of course they are inside, so they're not exposed to the outside, but they're in constant contact with people. And he simply compared the two, and he found that of course it was the clerks who had an increased rate of influenza illness because they were in contact with people, and the railway engineers driving the train, standing outside, feeding the coal into that big steam engine, their rates of flu were really much lower than the clerks, even though they were outside exposed to the effluvia and who knows what from volcanoes. And from here he suggested that really it's really probably nothing to do with the atmosphere, but it's more to do with person-to-person contact. So from a simple look at some records, this guy Parsons figured out that probably we're onto something in the person-to-person sphere. And then he said the following. He also suggested that perhaps animals have something to do with it, and here he was really on the money. He suggested that perhaps birds or horses or dogs had something to do with the spread, and he goes into this in some detail in his report. And of course we know today that birds are intimately related to the spread of influenza and new strains. So back in 1889, Henry Parsons, I think, was really onto something when he discussed the possibility that birds were involved.
1: A man ahead of his time, Henry Parsons. When we come back, more of the story of the influenza, the flu, here on Our American Stories.
2: Speaking
1: Spending time outdoors? Then let's talk about skin cancer, non-melanoma skin cancers, or NMSCs, including basal cell carcinoma and cutaneous squamous cell carcinoma, are the most common cancers in the U.S. and can become harder to treat if left undetected. That's why sun protection and timely detection matter. 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

0: we return to Our American Stories and the final portion of our story featuring Dr. Jeremy Brown from a lecture at the U.S. National Archives back in 2019 about influenza or the flu. Let's pick up where we last left off.
1: Now, today, of course, we know what causes influenza. There is no doubt. It's a viral particle, many, many times smaller than a bacterium. We're able to take photomicrographs of this when the electron

0: microscope was developed and able to be used around 1839. In fact, scientists today know that the genetic code of the influenza virus, how its eight viral genes work together, what its viral coat looks like, the proteins on that viral coat, what those proteins do, and how they make us sick. And so the degree of advances, I think, from this suggestion that it's something in oats to something that we can see and identify and know a lot about is really, I think, a remarkable example of the progression of science. Now we can identify the viral particle down to its genetic makeup, its genetic construction. So in that respect, I think we've come a long way in understanding the cause of the disease. Which brings us to the last part now, which is the way that we've changed in terms of prevention. So there were attempts to produce early vaccines to influenza. Now, Louis Pasteur, back in the 1880s, had, of course, developed his own set of vaccines, most famously to rabies, and that doesn't necessarily mean that he knew what the virus was, but he had a suggestion that it was something that was in the nervous tissue, and he managed to propagate nervous tissue and take samples and make them weaker and weaker and weaker until he figured out that what he had now was a weakened thing he called a virus, and that's how he produced his rabies vaccine. So we know that people were producing vaccines back then. But of course, what they were using were bacteria that were secondary pathogens and not the primary pathogen, which was influenza. So, for instance, in early 1919, Edward Rosenow from the Mayo Clinic isolated five different kinds of bacteria from patients, and he mixed them all together, and he managed to inoculate over 100,000 people with his vaccine. We're not sure what the clinical outcomes were, the records aren't great, but he certainly tried. Now in Boston, at the Tufts Medical College, Dr. Timothy Leary made a vaccine. Now, he made a blended vaccine using the strains from the Chelsea Naval Hospital, a nurse's nose from the Kearney Hospital, and the infected wards of Camp Devens, not far from Boston. And he made a concoction and gave them to people. And actually, his vaccine ended up being sent to San Francisco, where 18,000 people were inoculated with his vaccine. So that's Dr. Timothy Leary. And in case you're wondering, yes, the answer is it is the same Dr. Timothy Leary. In fact, this is the uncle of the famous Dr. Timothy Leary in Boston, he who wanted us to turn on, tune in, and drop out. It's his uncle who created this attempt at a vaccine 100 years ago. So that's attempts at vaccines back then. What do we do today? What do we have today? Well, we do have vaccines against the flu, but it's really not a very good vaccine. I mean, if you think about it, right? Mumps, measles, rubella, polio, you get them once or twice as a kid and you're done, right? You're done, you're finished, that's it. You're good to go. You won't get the disease ever. But in terms of flu, we're told that we need to get it every year, a new flu shot. I just had it last year and the year before. We're dealing with a vaccine that is really not on the same level of effectiveness as these others. In fact, in a good year, with the wind blowing in the right direction, the flu vaccine is about 50 to 60% effective at best. So why is this? Right? Why is this flu vaccine so hard to create? And the answer is that we have this hollow ball that contains the eight genes of the flu virus, and it makes these proteins on the surface, and it's against those proteins that the vaccine is created. The problem is that flu is such a good disguiser, a master of disguise, that it changes the makeup of those surface proteins very, very quickly. And it mutates from one kind to another, so that when we think we've figured out what kind of flu is going to be around with species A. Well, it turns out that species A then sort of mutates and the vaccine is no longer effective against species A. Oh, and by the way, we didn't realize that species B and C were actually going to be the ones, so we didn't include those in the vaccine, and therefore you weren't vaccinated against those. Which is the reason, incidentally, the reason that some of us get the flu vaccine and we end up with the flu, right? It's because, not because the vaccine didn't work against that particular strain, but because there were either other strains that we weren't vaccinated against, or because the original strain changed its surface structure just that bit so that it was like changing an overcoat from a brown overcoat to a black overcoat, and the immune system didn't recognize it. And that's what's going on with the flu vaccine. It stays one step ahead of us all the time. And it's a similar story with HIV, right? The promise of an HIV vaccine was we'd have it within a year or two, so we were told in 1980. Still not there. These viruses are very clever at changing their surface and at hiding from the immune system. And so we still don't have a good influenza vaccine. The way we make the vaccine, incidentally, is we have about 120 or so laboratories across the world. They look at samples that are sent to their lab and try and figure out exactly the kind of flu species that is prevalent. We look at Australia and what they had in their most recent influenza outbreak, because it's their, you know, in their winter is our summer, and we try and figure that out. And incidentally, they do the same for us. So it's that they look at see what happened in the northern hemisphere and adjust themselves for the oncoming flu season in the summer. And then doctors make the best educated guess they can. And they say, well, based on the evidence that we have, the most likely species are going to be this and this and this. And we're going to make the vaccine. And to this day, the majority of much of the vaccine is produced using eggs. The vaccine is very hard to grow, so it's actually grown on eggs, which is the same thing that was used a century ago. And so, in many respects, we're really at the beginning of the fight here against influenza by preventing it and creating a vaccine. Now, while that is all true and it's not a very effective vaccine, we must remember that in certain groups, in certain age groups, it's extremely important to get the vaccine, the high-risk people, right? So those are children, the elderly, those with immune-compromised conditions, people who've been taking steroids or may have undergone chemotherapy, pregnant women, extremely important for pregnant women to get the influenza vaccine. For some reason, they're at an increased risk of complications from influenza. And so those are some of the high-risk groups that should certainly be vaccinated. There's no question there. In terms of everybody else, the data out there is harder to really find an effect on the flu. In fact, for instance, in the United Kingdom, those high-risk groups are targeted. And everybody else can sort of, well, if you want one, you can get one. Go talk to your primary care doctor. But there's no campaign, right? Here in the US, we have a campaign. The CDC says everybody over the age of 6 months should get vaccinated, period. That is the advice that we're given here in the United States. It's just worth pointing out that this is not the advice that is given overseas, and we can talk about why that might be another time, but it's an important difference, I think, in the way we think about the flu. So for high-risk groups, it's very important. For healthy, otherwise healthy adults, the evidence is that an influenza vaccine doesn't really do a whole lot. We're still not there yet. So if we look at where we were 100 years ago and where we are today, the treatments are very different, thankfully, but we still lack real good treatments for influenza. We understand the virus in a remarkable and deep and profound way, in a way that was unimaginable a century ago. So my hope then, looking forward, is that we really will be able to see influenza as not just a story of the past, but as a disease of the past, in the way that we think about smallpox, as a disease of the past, a disease that was eradicated. Thank you for your time.
1: And a terrific job on the production, editing, and storytelling by our own Monty Montgomery. And a special thanks to the U.S. National Archives for allowing us to access this audio from Dr. Jeremy Brown's lecture there in 2019. Dr. Jeremy Brown is the author of Influenza, The 100-Year Hunt to Cure the Deadliest Disease in History. My goodness, that stat he used early on in the storytelling, that in 1918, because of the massive casualties in the United States, the equivalent of 3 million today, life expectancy in the United States dropped 12 years in 1 year. And we still don't know enough about influenza and how to cure it, but we know a lot more than we used to, from thinking it came from oats to knowing deep and particular things about this disease and knowing its genetic makeup even down to the nature of the viral particles it consists of. The flu, though, is complex, we learn, and it's ever-changing and morphing like AIDS itself. These two are tough to just get. They morph, they change, they hide. The story of the flu, the story of so much more,

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17: NBC News Radio, I'm Chris Caraggio. An emergency hearing related to President Trump banning certain media outlets from the White House is set to begin soon. A lawsuit was filed by CNN, MS Now, and Politico to regain their access after Trump barred them from covering his events. Chinese President Xi Jinping will begin his first visit to Washington, D.C. in 10 years. Later today, President Trump is scheduled to meet with him at the White House during his visit this week. Secretary of State Marco Rubio says President Trump remains open to a deal with Iran. Rubio's comments come a day after the president threatened to annihilate the country while speaking to world leaders at the United Nations General Assembly.
18: For him, the Iranian issue is not a political issue. It is the fact that for generations now, every American president, and frankly, every country in the world, for the most part, agrees that Iran can never have a nuclear weapon. But ultimately, no one ever does anything about it. And he's going to do something about it.
17: Rubio cautioned there would be big problems if Iran keeps pushing for nuclear weapons. Iran's president addressed the General Assembly today, saying Iran is ready for dialogue and diplomacy, but without accepting the language of force. The U.S. and Israeli delegations walked out as the Iranian president began his speech. The man who pled guilty to killing four Idaho students in 2022 didn't understand the impact of his guilty plea, Brad Ford reports.
2: Newly released court documents from Brian Koberger's attorney claim his previous attorney told the court Koberger was having a difficult time understanding the consequences of a guilty plea and requested more time. After 6 days, the judge denied the request. Koberger pleaded guilty and was sentenced to four life prison terms. Koberger is seeking post-conviction relief, wants to move the trial back to Latah County, and have Judge Stephen Hippler removed from the case.
17: Southern California could start seeing impacts from Hurricane Polo as early as next week. Powerful surf combined with high tides could increase the risk of coastal flooding and erosion. The storm could also pull tropical moisture into the region, though the chance of rain remains low. I'm Chris Caraggio, NBC News Radio.
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20: A woman was booked to the Randolph County Jail on September 23rd. At 5:28 in the morning, Alyssa Hildreth was booked into a cell on the charge of third-degree domestic assault. The arresting agency was the Randolph County Sheriff's Office. A massive data center project in Ferguson will move forward. Last night, the City Council approved up to $1.5 billion in tax breaks for a plan to redevelop the former Emerson Electric campus into a data center complex by a narrow 4-3 vote. A similar proposal was rejected in May. Developer Jim Onder has since pledged to contribute $750,000 each year for the next decade to the Ferguson Neighborhood Improvement Program. Ella Langley's song Choosing Texas is making history. The song has set an all-time record for the most weeks played by a single at number one on the Billboard Hot 100 chart. It made it to the top 23 times, breaking Mariah Carey's all-time record for weeks at number one for All I Want for Christmas Is You. The track has been charting for 48 weeks altogether now. Langley has recently picked up 9 nominations for the CMAs, with the song earning 3. You're listening to news at centralmoinfo.com. The Missouri State Auditor is launching an investigation into an area school district. State Auditor Scott Fitzpatrick announced this week his office will begin an audit of the Special School District of St. Louis County, which serves more than 23,000 students with disabilities. This comes as the Special School District faces an $83 million budget deficit, and after a federal investigation that found the district violated the Americans with Disabilities Act through the use of restraints and seclusion methods. Superintendent Dr. Mike Macklin said SSD welcomes the audit and will work collaboratively with the state auditor's office. A science teacher from Colorado says he found 4 Tyrannosaurus Rex footprints in the Badlands. Kent Hupp says he discovered the trackway in July of 2025 on the U.S. Forest Service land near Marmoth. He is also associated with the Denver Museum of Nature and Science. He said in a statement that he never expected to make a discovery like the one he made. The Denver Museum says the trackway is about 23 feet in length and includes 4 three-toed footprints. 3 of the 4 footprints will be airlifted out of the dig site and taken to the museum by helicopter. For news at centralmoinfo.com, I'm Elena Doctorian.
21: Let's take a look at your closing settlement report. December corn down 7 3/4 at 529. March down 7.5 at 543.5. And September down 4 1/4 at 524 3/4. November soybeans down 7.5 at 1318. January down 7.5 at 1333 3/4. And May down 5 1/4 at 1350. December wheat down 8 3/4 at 708.5. March down 9 at 724 1/4. And May down 9 1/4 at 732. October live cattle finishes up $2.15 at $2.2092, December up $2.90 at $2.2235, and February up $3.10 at $2.2365. September feeder cattle down $0.75 at $3.3652, October up $5.30 at $3.3332, and November up $6.30 at $3.2950. Let's look at your closing settlement report for Wednesday, September 23rd. I'm Nathan Gertz on TFN, the Farm Net.
0: This is Lee Habib, and this is Our American Stories, and we tell stories about everything here on this show, from the arts to sports, then business to history, and everything in between, including your story. Send them to OurAmericanStories.com with some of our favorites. Mike Levin was president and chief operating officer of Las Vegas Sands Corporation, one of the great hoteliers of all time, a legend in his business. He also happens to be a friend who, almost every time I talk to him, I learn something about him, myself, and life. He's what you would call a wise man. And we need more wisdom in this country. And we love bringing wisdom to this show. Up next is a story Mike tells about his time in law school. Mike had graduated from Tufts. He's a Boston guy, a diehard Patriots fan. We'll forgive him for that. And in the end, this is a story about empathy and about life. And he's a businessman talking about empathy. And ordinarily, you wouldn't think that would happen. Let's hear Mike and his story.
3: Tufts was a really great experience and prepared me to go to law school. So I applied to law school and I took the LSATs. And I'm never a great test taker, but I scored in those years 75 or 78th percentile, something like that. So I decided I'd apply to all the best law schools except Harvard and Yale. So I applied to Columbia, I applied to Stanford, I applied to Michigan, I applied to NYU and University of Chicago, which at that time, those were all the highest rated schools. I got into all of those schools in law school, and even with my LSAT test, it was a little easier then. And I got a scholarship to University of Chicago because they were trying to recruit from the East Coast, and Tufts had the right to pick a student who was getting in to take the scholarship, so I got a scholarship. And I did get into Columbia, but how fate works, I was supposed to go to Columbia with a good friend of mine from Tufts, a guy named Robert Field, and his father had a law firm, was partners of a law firm in New York City, and he said, go to law school with me and then we can work in the firm together. I said, oh gee, that's a ready-made job. I said, great, we'll go to school together. Well, he didn't get into Columbia and I did, so I decided not to go to Columbia and take the scholarship and go to Chicago. So that changed my life too. And I worked my butt off in Chicago. I was lonely. It was the first time, other than summer camp, that I was away from home that far. But I really put my nose to the grindstone. I took my Latin school study habits into law school. We had five courses in the first. It was a trimester. We took the exams. I went home for Christmas. And then when I got back, I got my marks. And I did very well on four of the courses. And on one course, I got a 41. It was a contracts course, and of all the courses to get a 41 on, you would think that no one in the world in contracts could possibly get a lousy mark in contracts. I mean, it's really a relatively simplistic course compared to criminal law and real estate and a few of the other things I was taking. Anyway, the professor of the course was a guy named Malcolm Sharp. All I knew about Malcolm Sharp, it was his book that we were using, and that he had been one of the criminal lawyers defending the Rosenberg trial with the two spies that were eventually executed for treason in the United States. So he was a pretty famous guy. And he started the class and he said, if anybody had any questions about their exam, please come and see me. Well, I'm now, this was 1959, 1960, I'm now 21 or 22, and I'd never talked to a teacher, ever. I never went about a mark. You know, teachers were authority figures. I mean, I grew up with teachers and policemen and firemen and like a rabbi or a priest or anybody else. I mean, authority figures, you know, yes sir, yes sir. I mean, that's the way I was taught. And so I said, well, I guess I better go see this guy because I think I'm going to flunk. So I went to see Malcolm Sharp and I'm terrified. I go in and he said, well, why are you here, Levin? And I said, I'm here because I don't understand why I got a 41. And he said to me, I'll never forget it. He said to me, you don't understand contracts and I don't think you ever will. And I left and I went back to my room. I got my books. I went to the bookstore. I sold my books back to the bookstore. My roommate was a guy named Richard Boghossian who went to Tufts with me, a terrific guy for me. He became an ambassador to Nigeria. He was in foreign service, a wonderful guy. I said, I'm leaving. I'm getting in my car. I had a 59 Volkswagen that I got for graduation. It was $1,565. And I was going to get in my car, pack up, and go home.

0: contracts course. I mean, the way they did it in those days. So I said, no, I'm going. I wrote a letter to my parents so the letter would arrive before I got there. But this is an interesting story because if I could redo it, I would have finished the first year. I think it was a bad decision on my part. It was emotional. It was just so difficult to think that I could get such a lousy mark. So I drove home. It was about a 19-hour drive at the time. I had to sing on the way home in the car to keep myself from falling asleep. I got home. I had no idea what my parents were going to say. I was the first graduate student person, you know, to get a professional degree. You know, you can imagine for what that means to first-generation Americans and what have you.
1: 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Mike Levin's story continues here on Our American Stories.

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0: And we continue with Our American Stories. And Mike Levin's story, he had just quit the University of Chicago because he got a wickedly bad grade from a very tough and, in the end, mean contracts professor, saying and speaking over somebody that they'll never do better. It's just ugly. It's just mean. Mike's returning home. Let's listen to what happens next.
1: So I walked up the door, and the door was open. My father was standing at the door, and he said, "Welcome home." And after a tearful greeting, when we had dinner that night, they said to me, "What are you going to do?" And I said, "Well, I said Boston University's down the street. Let me take a look at some graduate programs, and maybe I'll get a degree in something." And that's how everything else started. As I went to Boston University, got into a master's in public relations and communications, and was a year-long program with a thesis. And I had a lot of time on my hands. I had been a camp counselor over the summers and a director of athletics and assistant head counselor. I've had some administrative jobs and whatever. And there was a part-time job posted, and I thought I could make some money and pay as I was going. And it was at the Morgan Memorial Home for Boys. And it was sort of like an assistant social worker. So, well, I had to be close to being a counselor at camp, you know, the same kind of thing. And I went down there, and I get greeted by a guy whose name was John Moreland. He was about 6'5", must have gone 250. Found out he was a former football player for Grambling at an all-black college. And he was a PhD in social work. Took my resume, you know, he talked to me. He said, "Okay, I'm going to give you the job." And he said to me, "You've never worked for a black guy, have you?" I said, "No." I said, it didn't make any difference to me. I didn't care. Anyway, I had a nice experience there for the year. And at the end of the year, Dr. Moreland calls me in the office, and I said, "Look, I'm going to be looking for a job." He said, "I'll tell you what." He said, "I'll hire you here. Why don't you become permanent?" And he said, "I'll pay for you to get a master's degree in social work." I said, I need to make more money. I'm getting married in May, and I don't know if I can afford to be married in this situation. So I said, "Will you write me a letter of recommendation?" And he said, "Sure." And I saved the letter. I can read it to you. Yeah. And it says, "To whom it may concern, it gives me a great deal of pleasure to recommend to you Michael A. Levin. The young man came to work with us about a year ago, and during this period has contributed a great deal to the efficiency of our unit. However, there are several intangibles beyond efficiency which have accrued to us in consequence of his presence. He is jovial, personable, and intelligent fellow. He has been found to be circumspect and is dealing with all members of the organization. He has made up for lack of experience by initiative, desire, and in short, hard and thoughtful work. He put his heart into his job at all times. Mr. Levin will be an asset to anyone, whether in an employment or a social situation. Lastly, I can only say Mr. Levin's presence will be very much missed. This young man has an excellent future in store for him. His executive potential is paramount. Thank you. Sincerely yours, J.B. Moreland." To this day, every time I look at that letter, I don't understand how he possibly could have known in 1 year, with the exposure I had working 30 hours a week, that that description of me could be written. I don't ever remember being jovial. I know I worked hard. I know I read all the files. I wanted to learn about the kids that were in the home, so I kept pulling the files out and understand there were 15 or so resident kids. And I remember that one was a descendant of Ulysses S. Grant, the present United States family. And they were troubled kids, and that his parents were all military, and they made him sit at attention at the table when he was 1 or 2 years old. It was in it was stuck in my head, and it was a very racially mixed group. No one cared. I mean, it was very integrated, and the ability to be able to project yourself into someone else's position and to empathize with them. Like I talk a lot about when you have to terminate somebody, and I talk about terminations and firing. It's the most hideous thing you have to do, unless the person's a thief or a rapist or something like that. But for the lack of being able to perform the job, I mean, I would put myself in a situation of thinking about, what do you think it feels like when somebody tells you you can't perform anything? And I think that the experience with Malcolm Sharp was really one that always stayed with me. How could the guy do that to me? When all he had to do was to say, Mr. Levin, let me explain to you how you could have done from a 41 to a 61. I want to help you. My whole life would have changed on that page. Now, I don't know whether it would have changed favorably or not, but it would have changed. So when you're in a position, an authoritative position, your responsibility with people and customers has to be, how do you help them, not how do you hurt them? And you know something? I don't think it's any different with your children. When you bring up your children, I mean, nobody has experience being a parent unless they're a parent. You're learning from day one. What's the difference between a child and your employee? What's the difference between a child and your customer? It's the same thing. It's being able to say, can you project yourself into what it feels like? So when I began to develop a termination technique to say, look, I made a mistake. And the person looks at me and says, yeah. I said, I don't think the job fits. I should have thought better. I want to take some responsibility. But you have to go. And how is that different than saying, you failed. You're out. I'm disappointed in your performance. And I when I was a high school basketball player, I was a pretty good player. In a state tournament, I played 30 seconds, the last 30 seconds. I wasn't on the floor the last minute or so. He just put me in. My parents were at the game. Because I was a sixth man, basically. So the next season, we had an alumni game. And I came back from Tufts, where I was playing some freshman basketball. And I had improved a lot. I scored 22 points in the alumni game. And the coach came over to me afterwards. He said, Mike, he said, where were you last year? I took my finger and I pointed to the corner of the bench. I was there. You know, he said, oh. So I think after all is said and done with all this, we could walk through job after job after job, but you know, and I know, people don't change. They are who they are. And many years later, you know, I ran into a guy a professor at a law school at Duke, was on a board with me, and he happened to know who Malcolm Sharp was, and he said, oh, I can understand it. He behaved that way with everybody.
0: And you've been listening to Mike Levin, and now you know why we tell you he's one of the wise men. And we like bringing voices from every walk of life here on this show. Mike, obviously, running the Las Vegas Sands, no small feat, helping move and create Holiday Inn Worldwide, one of the great hoteliers. But in the end, it's his human nature and his humanity that always comes to the fore. Talk to anybody about Mike, they'll tell you. And by the way, if you have a leader in your community, somebody in the business world, a church leader, wherever, an education person. My dad was a great leader at a school system where he was a superintendent for 20 years. We'd love to hear their voice, bring wisdom across the airwaves and love. And Mike epitomizes both words. Mike Levin's storytelling, his wisdom, here on Our American Stories.

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13: Take a look at your closing settlement report. December corn down 7 3/4 at 529. March down 7.5 at 543.5. And September down 4.25 at 524.75. November soybeans down 7.5 at 1318. January down 7.5 at 1333.75. And May down 5.25 at 1350. December wheat down 8 3/4 at 708.5. March down 9 at 724.25. And May down 9.25 at 732. October live cattle finishes up $2.15 at $2.2092, December up $2.90 at $2.2235, and February up $3.10 at $2.2365. September feeder cattle down $0.75 at $3.3652, October up $5.30 at $3.3332, and November up $6.30 at $3.2950. That's a look at your closing settlement report for Wednesday, September 23rd. I'm Nathan Gertz on TFN, the Farm Net.
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16: And we continue with our American stories. The story of the English language is itself something we cover, and we've been doing it with a remarkable author, Andrew Thompson, who's written a terrific book, Hair of the Dog, to paint the town red, The Curious Origins of Everyday Sayings and Fun Phrases. Here's Andrew with some more stories about phrases we all know, but don't know why we use them.
17: Sold down the river means to be betrayed or cheated or misled, and it derives from the times of slavery in America. In the early 19th century, when the slave trade was in full swing, wealthy estate owners in northern Mississippi would handpick the best slaves to live and work on their properties. These slaves were in close contact with the families and lived in, relatively speaking, comfortable situation. They were often treated well and sometimes seen as respected members of the family. But any slave who caused trouble or was considered unsuitable for the landowner's family were put on a boat and sold down the river to the slave plantations on the lower Mississippi. There the conditions were much harsher and life was cheap, so the slave was sold down the river. Son of a gun is usually said to someone in a friendly way, sort of a young rogue, you son of a gun. And it's yet another nautical phrase. Centuries ago, the British Navy allowed women to join sailors on long voyages and live on the ships. Sometimes the women were partners of the sailors and sometimes they were prostitutes. Pregnancies were common and most babies were born in a designated area behind the ship's gun. Many pregnancies were unplanned and in a lot of instances the child's paternity was unknown. And in such cases, the child was listed in the ship's log as a son of a gun. Sour grapes means to act in a jealous way after a disappointment. It's one of a number of expressions attributed to Aesop, the ancient Greek writer. In his fable, The Fox and the Grapes, a hungry fox sees some ripe grapes hanging from a trestled vine. He uses all of his cunning to get them, but is unsuccessful. Knowing that he won't be able to get the grapes, the embittered fox says that he didn't really want them anyway, declaring, "The grapes are sour and not ripe as I thought." Spick and span means fresh and unused or neat and clean. And it's an expression that originated in the 16th century shipyards. The two words are now obsolete, but at that time, a spick was a spike or a nail, and a span was a wooden shaving chip. When a ship was brand new and first launching, its nails would be shiny and rust-free, and there would be the odd bit of wood shaving on the deck, so it was still considered spick and span. To spill the beans means to confess or divulge a secret, and it has its origins in ancient Greece. When an election was conducted for a new member to enter a secret society or private club, the existing members would vote. They were given a white or a brown bean, and each member could place only one in the jar to cast his vote. A white bean meant yes and a brown bean meant no. Nobody apart from the vote counters knew how many of each were in each jar, so the new member would never know just how popular or unpopular he was unless the jar was knocked over. In that case, the beans would spill and the votes would be divulged. The expression spin doctor means someone who gives a twisted and favourable version of events, normally a political press agent or publicist. And it began with American politics. And while the word spin had been used since the early 1800s to mean telling a story, it wasn't until the 1980s when the expression began properly, when Ronald Reagan described the public relations officer to his strategic defense initiative as being on spin control in providing a favorable version of events to the media. The phrase soon changed to spin doctor, and it went from there. The expression spitting image means an exact likeness, and it's actually a corruption of the expression spit an image. The saying began with the idea of someone being formed from the spit of another. So great is the similarity between them. It was as though one had been spat out of the other's mouth. The phrase began in the 1600s and had developed a spitting image by the early 20th century. A square meal is a nutritious meal, and it's a nautical phrase from the British warships of the 17th century. They had poor living conditions, the quarters were cramped, and most meals were insubstantial. In particular, breakfast and lunch usually consisted of little more than bread and water. However, the final meal of the day did provide some sustenance and usually included some form of meat. It was this meal that was served on a large square tray made of wood, designed in that shape for easy storage. This larger, more nutritious serving became known as a square meal. To start from scratch means to start again from the beginning, and it originated from the sport of horse racing in the Middle Ages. At that time, a line was marked or scratched in the ground by a sword, and the jockeys began the race behind the mark. If it was found that any of them weren't following the course that was set out, they would have to go back and start again from scratch. This progressed into foot races with handicaps where weak competitors were given head starts, while a contestant who started from scratch in the ground was given no advantage. The expression was then adopted into the golfing world with swing from scratch. If someone steals your thunder, they are taking credit for something that you did. And that expression began in the theatre in the 1700s with a playwright named John Dennis. He produced a play at the Drury Lane Theatre in London, and for the show he invented a novel method for creating the sound effect of thunder. He hit large tin sheets together backstage. But his play flopped and was replaced by Macbeth. When that production used his technique for simulating thunder, Dennis was enraged and was reported to have said, "How these rascals use me. They will not have my play, and yet they steal my thunder." To be stone broke means having no money at all, and that expression stems from medieval England, where your inability to pay your debts was considered a cardinal sin and was the reason for many suicides. If skilled tradesmen failed to repay their debts, their tools would be repossessed and their stonework benches broken into pieces. This meant they were unable to work. They were also sometimes sentenced to hard labour in prison, where they were forced to break up stones and rocks. Being stone broke later became associated with anyone who had no money. The straight and narrow means proper conduct and moral integrity, and that phrase comes from the Bible. It was formerly straight and narrow, with straight meaning narrow or confining, as in a straitjacket. The book of Matthew reads, "Broad is the way that is the path of destruction, but straight is the gate, and narrow is the way, which leadeth to the house of God." It describes the way and the gate to heaven as being narrow, meaning that one must tread carefully in order to make it there and enter heaven. To take a rain check means to decline an invitation but leave the option to take it up another time, and it began in the world of baseball in America in the late 1870s. The attendance of baseball games at the time during winter months was low, but the fans did not want to shell out and pay for a full price of a ticket even though they loved the game. To stop this, the game's administrators began the practice of allowing fans to leave because of bad weather up to a certain point in the match and then reuse their ticket on another day. This way the fans didn't forfeit the fare and got to watch an entire game. It was known as taking a rain check, and the concept was actually formalised in 1890 in the Constitution of the National League. To take someone for a ride means to cheat or deceive them, and it originated during the era of Prohibition in America. During the 1920s, criminality was high, with gangs dealing in bootlegging and other illegal activities. Competition for market share was strong and gang warfare was rife. Any rival gang member who displeased another chief would commonly be invited by a henchman to go for a ride. The idea was that the men would drive in a car to a secluded place where they could talk matters over and resolve differences. But this was usually just a cover, and the victim rarely returned.
16: And what a delight. A great job on the production by Greg Hengler. And by the way, you can hear Andrew Thompson time and time again. We've done a whole series with him, practically his whole book. Go to our website, OurAmericanStories.com, search for Andrew's work, and you can hear it all. We've done so many good pieces like this. The book, Hair of the Dog to Paint the Town Red, The Curious Origins of Everyday Sayings and Fun Phrases. In essence, the story in part of the American language called English, here on Our American Stories. 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
12: And we continue with our American stories. It's been multiple decades since a 9-year-old kid shared his Coca-Cola with Pittsburgh Steelers star Mean Joe Green in one of the most famous commercials in American history. Here's Greg Hengler with a story.
13: Known as Mean Joe Green, was one of the most feared defenders in NFL history. In 13 seasons as defensive tackle with the Pittsburgh Steelers, the 6'4", 275-pound Joe Green was a 10-time Pro Bowler and a 2-time Defensive Player of the Year. He became an NFL icon and a first ballot Hall of Famer. And then there's that name. Teammates Franco Harris and Andy Russell.
14: Is there a better name than Mean Joe Green? I mean, that name just flows. And I ask kids about that, and I say, Mean? And they say, Joe Green.
15: He asked me one time, he said, Andy, why do they call me Mean? And I said, because you're mean.
13: Here's Steelers chairman, Dan Rooney.
16: We're playing in Philadelphia, and Philadelphia has the ball. And if they can make a first down, the game's over. They made it. They made the first down. And he went up, took the football, and threw it in the stands. And I said to my father, this guy's special. If he's that intense, that he's going to do something like that, we got a guy that we want.
14: Some people ask that question, well, is Joe really mean? Yeah, that was the perfect name for him. He hated to lose. That was part of his demeanor. He's here to win. He's here to beat that guy across from him. And he's not going to be nice about it.
13: But inside the man who was the centerpiece of the Steel Curtain defense that led the Pittsburgh Steelers to 4 Super Bowl championships in 6 years was something unseen by the public eye. Here's Joe Green giving us a peek.
17: When I was a senior in high school, my class voted me to be class president. And I declined. I think about that a lot. And it was basically because I was shy and didn't want to have to talk in front of the class or the student body.
13: But in 1979, Green's rugged public persona and life changed dramatically after being selected for a television commercial by Madison Avenue creative wizard, Penny Hockey.
18: We were asked to do an exploratory, that is to take the Coca-Cola brand and see where else it could go in its communications. The guys were sitting there saying, okay, well, who could we get? Well, we could get Lynn Swan, Terry Bradshaw, Franco Harris, Mean Joe Green. And I said, wait, there's a guy called Mean Joe Green? Is he mean? And they said, yeah. And I said, well, that's perfect. We want the most intimidating human being we can find. And boy, did we get it. We wrote about 10 different storylines, and the very first one that we came up with was, let's take kind of a pathetic little kid who's just awestruck over some kind of superstar football hero. The kid has nothing to offer except he has the Coca-Cola. He gives the superstar the Coca-Cola, the superstar drinks it, shazam, he's a changed person.
13: In the commercial, Mean Joe would have a memorable encounter with a trembling 9-year-old named Tommy Okan.
19: My mom and my dad were both in television.
20: As to our future weather, well, we expect the rain to
19: My mom was on-air talent. My dad was a director and a producer. I had started doing commercials probably when I was around 5 or so. So by the time we did the Coke commercial, I'd probably done about 30 or 40 commercials up to that point.
21: Let's go.
19: On the first day when we shot the commercial, there was a lot of downtime because they were doing a lot of work to the set. And because of that, there wasn't a lot to do. So, of course, I had brought a football and went over to Joe and asked if he'd throw a football around. And he said, sure.
18: He developed a sweet little relationship with Tommy and made Tommy much more comfortable.
22: Okay.
21: Now, give him the line, Joe.
22: Okay.
19: They were trying to get him to drink the whole Coke, and they had him maybe do that a couple of times and just said the guy was gonna blow up after a while. He went through an awful lot of soda.
18: He drank 18 16-ounce bottles, equivalent to 2 1/4 gallons.
22: Needless to say, when I start to shoot, first thing out of my mouth was a big burp.
23: Hey, kid.
21: All right, cut.
18: Talk about absolutely perfect timing.
24: Super Bowl programs! Super Bowl souvenirs! Super Bowl pennants!
18: The commercial ran on the Super Bowl. and then they won. And the rest is history. What could be better?
0: Mr. Green? Mr. Green?
22: Yeah.
0: Want my Coke? It's okay, you can have it.

0: That's Mean Joe.
1: Smile. Joe Green was probably the first black male that was cast in for a national brand. It was the fact that he was black and the little boy was white. It was a shock at that time, and people experienced it and really resonated to it.
2: I don't know where that jersey went. I don't know if Joe took it back or who got it. I do know that that Christmas I got a package, and it was a signed Mean Joe Green jersey that I still have to this day.
3: But Tommy was not the only child whose life would be positively influenced by Joe Green. Here's Joe's wife, Agnes.
4: I think it changed our lives a lot. It changed Joe's personality a lot. Because so many kids were looking up to him, he decided he really wanted to be a role model for the kids.
1: He appeared with the Muppets and probably Elmo and was on children's TV shows.
5: Well, you know, I used to be afraid of my own shadow, and then everybody told me that was silly. What are you afraid of?
6: Well, lots of things, like the whole offensive line of the Rams jumping on me.
5: Yeah?
4: We'd be walking around and little old ladies that I know didn't know anything about football would come up to Joe and talk to him.
7: Listen, you're not a mean guy. He's just a big old teddy bear. Doing the Coca-Cola spot did change the image. I enjoyed it. I liked it. It made me more approachable.
1: To this day, I'm still rather amazed. I mean, it's the commercial that will not die.
3: Although he was known to the world as Mean Joe, he is known to his grandkids as Papa Joe.
7: Yeah. When we went to North Texas and you saw me interacting with the people, and you were surprised.
8: A little bit.
7: Why?
8: I guess just because we know you as Grandpa, and then all these people are trying to talk to you and coming up to you. So it's a little new.
3: The father of three and grandfather of seven credits the Coke ad with keeping him in the spotlight since his retirement in 1981.
7: My public life, my football life, has been kept alive by the commercial. I think few people might know me as Mean Joe, but a lot of them know me as the Coca-Cola guy.
9: And a terrific job on the production, editing, and scripting by our own Greg Hengler. And what a story. Mean Joe Green, 13 season in the NFL, 10-time Pro Bowler, first ballot Hall of Famer. And as we heard in that piece, is there a better name than Mean Joe Green? In a mere minute, it changed his life. As he said, the commercial made me more approachable. Indeed, it did. And it changed his personality because, as he put it, as his wife said, he wanted to be a role model to those kids. The best thing that ever happened to Mean Joe, possibly, was not only being drafted by the Pittsburgh Steelers, but having a Coke commercial, which, well, helped him reshape his life. The story of Mean Joe Green and the Coca-Cola commercial that launched a legend here on Our American Stories.
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23: NBC News Radio. I'm Chris Caraccio. An emergency hearing related to President Trump banning certain media outlets from the White House has ended without a ruling. Judge Timothy Kelly said he will try to get an answer as soon as he can. A lawsuit was filed by CNN, MS Now, and Politico that seeks to restore their access after Trump barred them from covering his events. Yesterday, in a court filing, the Justice Department said the president has the authority to restrict major news organizations from accessing certain areas of the White House, citing national security concerns. Chinese President Xi Jinping will be stateside soon for the first time in 10 years. President Trump is scheduled to meet with him at the White House. The two leaders are expected to discuss trade and AI during their second face-to-face meeting this year. Trump and Xi last met with each other in May in Beijing. The White House is reportedly preparing a plan for a 90-day diesel exports ban, but experts are warning about the ripple effects.
24: If you lower production in America to only supply our needs, it reduces other types of fuels that then could create fuel shortages.
23: That's Todd Staples with the Texas Oil and Gas Association. He agrees with President Trump's Energy Secretary Chris Wright, who warns an export ban would not bring down prices and could make things worse. Wall Street is closing with stocks lower. It comes as the yield on the 10-year Treasury note reached its highest level since July of 2007. Oil prices have also seen a jump amid uncertainty around the U.S. and Iran. Brent crude futures for November delivery was trading 3% higher at about $102 a barrel. At the closing bell, the Dow Jones lost 352 points, the S&P 500 fell 58 points, and the NASDAQ dropped 308 points. A powerful nor'easter is set to impact the East Coast. Major coastal flooding is possible tonight from New Jersey to Virginia. Millions from New England down to the Carolinas will see days of flooding along the coast, strong winds, and pounding surf through the weekend. I'm Chris Caraccio, NBC News Radio.
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26: An arrest warrant has been served to a Jefferson City man who allegedly punched his young teen daughter in the back of the head and in the leg-thigh area in July of 2026. According to a probable cause statement, a Cole County deputy responded to an address where Christopher B. Campbell, 34 years old, resided on July 22, 2026. Upon arrival, Campbell said he had been in an argument with his father, who lives at the same address, about allegations against his daughter, 14 years old.
1: The deputy could smell intoxicants coming from Campbell and was told by a female witness that Campbell punched the girl in the back of the head and had earlier struck the girl in the leg. The responding deputy found bruising on the girl's left thigh. Campbell had been previously convicted of fourth-degree domestic assault and has been convicted of driving while intoxicated in the past. A warrant was issued for failing to obey judges' orders after authorities received an alert that Campbell's tracking device was tampered with and later found the GPS monitor on the side of the road. Campbell is being held without bond in a Cole County jail cell. He is accused of abuse or neglect of a child, no sexual contact, third-degree domestic assault, fourth-degree domestic assault, and first-degree endangering the welfare of a child, causing physical injury. Court dates are pending. The Missouri Department of Transportation has released information about upcoming road work scheduled to take place in the northern part of Jefferson City. Drivers can expect no access from westbound US 54 for several months, as this project will close the ramp to Callaway County Route W, Cedar Creek Drive, and Airport Road. Work will begin in the overnight hours of Tuesday, September 22nd, and motorists will be directed to use the West Main Street exit to eastbound US 54 to access Cedar City Drive or Airport Road. Width and lane restrictions will be in place. The work should continue into May of 2027. Archaeology Day is coming up at Thousand Hills State Park in Kirksville. On the 26th of September, park staff, archaeologists, and volunteers invite everyone to stop by the park and engage with history. A variety of activities for people to enjoy will be in and around the beach shelter between 1 p.m. and 4 p.m. The event is free and open to the public. No registration needed. The address of the park is 20431 State Highway 157 in Kirksville. For more information, call the park at 660-665-6995 or visit them online at mostateparks.com. 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
2: Let's take a look at your closing settlement report. December corn down 7 3/4 at 529. March down 7.5 at 543.5. And September down 4 1/4 at 524 3/4. November soybeans down 7.5 at 1318. January down 7.5 at 1333 3/4. And May down 5 1/4 at 1350. December wheat down 8 3/4 at 708.5. March down 9 at 724 1/4. And May down 9 1/4 at 732. October live cattle finishes up $2.15 at $2.2092. December up $2.90 at $2.2235. And February up $3.10 at $2.2365. September feeder cattle down 75 cents at $3.3652. October up $5.30 at $3.3332. And November up $6.30 at $3.2950. That's a look at your closing settlement report for Wednesday, September 23rd. I'm Nathan Gertz on TFN, the Farm Net.
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5: I'm Greg Bell, and we'll open behind that creaking door. And then later, it's our weekly visit to Valley Springs for Mary Foster, the editor's daughter. Hyman Brown was a New York City-based producer and director, and he created the Inner Sanctum Mysteries radio program, which aired from 1941 until 1952. It was based on the imprint given to a series of mystery novels of Simon & Schuster Publishers. The original host was Raymond Edward Johnson, but after he departed in the spring of 1945 in order to serve in the military during the Second World War, he was eventually replaced by Paul McGrath. And that's what we have in this creepy broadcast. The cast is led by Carl Swinson, joined by Joan Banks, Louis Van Ruten, Ann Shepard, and Santos Ortega, with a script by Christopher Mayo and originally aired on September 25th, 1945.
6: Lipton Tea and Lipton Soup present

0: Good evening, friends of the inner sanctum. This is your host at the squeaking door again. Just slither in and let me dispel your weariness with a bit of eeriness, And now let's leave the world, temporarily, of course. Tonight's story is called The Lonely Sleep. It's an original radio play by Christopher Mayo, who scribbled it during a nightmare. And our star is Carl Swenson, who plays the role of Archie Gold. Murder is a specter which nudges all of us, anywhere. Most of us will never murder, but can any of us say we never will? Certainly Archie Gold, 30-ish, bald and mild-mannered, never thought he would murder. Archie was the window display man for Greg's department store. At night, the store is a fantastic nightmare of eerie shadows, covered showcases, cavernous depths, and dank, stale odors, with only his own hollow footsteps for sound. Because windows are dressed at night. It's night now. And Archie's busy in his storeroom, crating his favorite mannequin for shipment to the mannequin factory. Being a lonely man, he talks to the mannequin. And being in love with Esther Newman of the store's accounting office, he naturally calls his favorite mannequin Esther.
1: You've been very mean to me, Esther. The last time I asked you to go out with me, you snickered at me. That's not nice. That's why I had to do this to you.
0: Archie tucked Esther's smooth pink torso into a crate.
1: There. Perfect fit, darling. Perfect.
0: Then Archie wrapped Esther's slim legs and arms in excelsior, tucked them into another crate.
1: So, you wouldn't put your arms around me, darling. Well, you won't get another chance.
0: Then Archie picked up Esther's pretty head and placed it on his workbench.
1: Oh, Esther. I'm so lonely. Why don't people talk to me? Why can't I be popular? What's wrong with me? Why don't you go out with me?
0: What Archie never dreamed was that the real Esther Newman was at that moment slamming the last of her monthly report books closed, flicking off the light, and starting out of the finance office toward the rear door of the store.
1: Oh, Esther, I want to tell you.
0: She stopped by Archie's half-open door when she hears his voice.
1: No, listen to me, Esther, darling. I am making enough money here to buy us a little place over in Jersey. All my life, I wanted to love someone like you. You're so beautiful. You will marry me, won't you, darling?
2: Why, Archie Gold. Sitting there proposing to a dummy. And the dummy's name is Esther. What a coincidence.
1: Esther, you worked late. I didn't know. No. I mean, yes. Yes, I give the mannequins names. It's sort of a game. Yeah, game. That's it.
2: Well, they don't talk back anyhow.
1: No, they don't talk back. But they're sort of kind. They smile at me. And see, I'm lonely. Mm-hmm. I work all night. Esther, will you go out with me Sunday night?
2: Mm-hmm.
1: Please. Just dinner and the movies.
2: Are you kidding? Why don't you ask your dummy friend? Hey, say, what a swell idea. She won't eat much. You can maybe get her into the movies for half price and... When you kiss her goodnight, Archie, she won't slap your face. Why are you looking at me that way?
1: You shouldn't laugh.
2: You're crazy. You're trying to scare me. Yes, that's it. No, you're not. You are crazy. Don't come near her. Archie!
1: You shouldn't laugh.
2: Archie, don't!
1: You shouldn't laugh. My turn to laugh. See? My turn. You shouldn't laugh. People shouldn't laugh when you're...

0: I gotta think. Gotta hide her. Gotta dress the front window, too. The window. Sale of cozy kitten mattresses starts tomorrow. It's a big sale. Sleep on a cozy kitten. I've got it, Frank. The window! I'll put her in the window. On a cozy kitten mattress. Nobody will know. And then tomorrow night...
1: So Archie used some pancake makeup, bringing life to Esther's sallowing cheeks and purple lips. He placed her dead weight on a hard truck. He rolled her to the lighted window. An hour later, Esther's corpse, covered with gleaming white sheets and sleazy satin quilts, smiled in peaceful bliss at the empty street. Archie found his work well done.
0: Nothing more to do now. Just wait. I'll go home. And wait. That's a good window. You look very pretty in bed, Esther.
2: I've been watching you, young fella. Saw you do the whole thing. What's the matter? I scare you?
0: No, officer. I didn't know.
2: Yeah, been in the doorway across the street watching you. A lot of work to making up one of them windows, ain't there?
0: Yeah. You saw me do the whole window, you mean?
2: Uh-huh. Yeah. Oh. So I put the mattresses in, make the bed, put the signs in, and then fix the lights. Then you put the girl in the bed and fix her face up. Yeah, it's a nice job.
0: Yeah.
2: Say, you look bad, son.
0: Yeah.
2: Anything wrong? You sick?
0: Huh? No. I'm just tired.
2: All through for the night?
0: Yeah, I'll throw. Good night, officer.
2: Good night, young fella, and don't worry about your girlfriend. I'll keep an eye on her every night.
1: So Archie went home, as you or I might have done. Because he'd been too busy setting his little post-mortem stage, the impact of his crime began to seep through only as he neared his rooming house. Maybe the girl in the doorway he passed started him thinking because she laughed.
3: Are you kidding?
1: Just a girl and her date. But you can't blame Archie for hurrying. You would have thought it was Esther, too. Archie hurried. He hurried to the rooming house. He raced up the steps. He had to get to his room, get in and close the door of the world. Close the door. That's it.
0: You can't laugh at me here. They won't find me here. This is my room. Nerves. Stupid running like that. We've got to act normal. Sure, just like nothing happened. I couldn't help it. She made me do it. No, forget about it.
3: Why, Archie Gold.
0: No. No, you can't laugh now. You're...
3: I'm dead, Archie. Yes, in a way. I'm in Greg's department store.
0: I don't believe in ghosts. It's just my mind, my imagination.
3: That's right, Archie. You're too clever to believe in ghosts. I'm not a ghost, Archie. I'm in your mind. I'm part of you now. Part of you.
0: Get out! Get out! I'll drive you out!
3: Oh, no, Archie. You can't. Unless...
0: Unless?
3: Unless, Archie. Unless you replace me with someone else.
0: Yes. Yes. That might do it. Someone else. Another girl.
1: See? That's how a murderer thinks. Oh, yes, yes. You do the same thing. Archie never thought he would murder. Now he's ready to do it again. Get rid of his conscience to get rid of a voice. Archie lit a cigarette. Poured himself some milk. Ignoring the laughter in his brain as he pushed the window.
3: Look at them.

0: all crooked and hard and clutching.
1: Oh.
0: Like they were on my throat.
1: Ah, shut up!
2: Archie threw himself on the bed and jammed the pillow against his ears. Fell into a dream worse than reality.
1: Hello? Huh?
3: Archie Gold?
1: Yeah, this is Archie Gold.
3: This is Mr. Gregg, Archie. I know this is your time to sleep, but it's important that you get down here right away.
1: Is anything wrong, Mr. Gregg?
3: I can't tell you over the phone. Come down here. Goodbye.
1: All right, Mr. Gregg.
2: After he'd shaved and dressed, Archie felt a little better. After all, if they'd discovered anything, Mr. Gregg wouldn't have called. He'd have sent the police. Feeling of confidence stayed with him until he stood across the street from Gregg's. He lost it then. It dropped with a sickening pain about his heart and a dry pinching about his lips. People were standing three deep in front of his window display. And he caught sight of a policeman's cap following Mr. Gregg's bald head into the store.
4: 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We'll be back with more of our Inner Sanctum mystery right after this break.
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2: Well, let's see how good Archie's alibi is. 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Just couldn't stand being spurned by Esther Newman any longer. She laughed at him when he asked for a date, and now Esther is a lifeless mannequin advertising the rest

0: full qualities of cozy kitten mattresses in the window display. And Archie enters the store to see what's in store for him.
1: Mr. Gregg, I'm...
2: Archie Gold, come in. Close the doors. Sit down. My boy, you know Miss Newman in our bookkeeping department?
1: Yes, sir. I knew her, but I'd like a chance.
2: Now, you're going to get a chance, my boy. Before leaving on a week's vacation, Miss Newman completed our annual report.
1: Miss Newman is on vacation?
2: Yes. She isn't important. The report shows we sold 16 cozy kitten mattresses in 1 year.
1: Well, that's not many, is it, sir?
3: It's terrible. We were stuck with 1,500 of them. Just a minute now. Jenkins.
4: Yes, Mr. Gregg?
2: How many mattresses have you sold now?
4: 802, sir.
2: You hear that, Gold?
1: Yes, sir.
2: 802 mattresses in a couple of hours. And your window display did that. My boy, you're a genius.
1: Mr. Gregg, no.
2: I know just what you're going to say. Any man who has the imagination to put a woman dummy asleep in a window, and such a dummy, so peaceful. How much are we paying you, Archie?
1: $36.47 a week, sir.
2: Starting today, it's $72.94. And a private office, and you're the head window display manager of my 3 stores. Ha! Stunned you, huh?
1: Everything I've always wanted.
2: What's more, I've had pictures taken of that window with the crowds, and the paper promised to run it in tonight's edition. With your name. Good?
1: Yes, sir. I want you to know, sir, I appreciate it.
2: Oh, nonsense. Greg knows a bargain. Now go home to bed again, or take tonight off.
1: Oh, no. I have work to do.
2: Ah, get more good ideas? Good.
1: Mr. Gregg.
2: Yes, my boy.
1: If the mattresses are selling so well, we won't need the display. I can take it out tomorrow.
2: Oh, nonsense. Don't touch it. We'll run this sale for 2 weeks. I just ordered 1,500 more mattresses.
0: Success and popularity was sweet to Archie's taste. But Archie knew a corpse, no matter how beautiful, cannot survive the sun beating through glass for long. And Archie knew that. It was a wretched rainy night. Gregg's department store had long since closed its doors. The night belonged again to Archie. Now he had a nasty job to do. He drew the curtains across the big window. The officer was watching again. Esther was just a mannequin now, a mannequin of flesh and bones, but a mannequin. And Archie spoke to his mannequins.
1: You've had a hard day, Esther, darling, haven't you? Well, it's all over now. You never did anything for me alive. Dead, you brought me success. Now I've got to send you away. You're stiff and cold, Esther. And you can't laugh now, can you?
0: Esther couldn't laugh. And Archie opened the crates which contained the mannequin he had originally planned to ship. With a few simple tools and lots of work, he made Esther, the real Esther, conform to his original shipment. A torso, a pair of hands.
1: Who? That's the alley door. Somebody's there. See, a cop, maybe. I've got to act natural. After all, she's well hidden.
5: Could I come in? Please, I'm so wet and tired.
1: A girl. It's a girl. Yes. Come in. Get out of that rain.
5: Thanks.
1: Why, you poor kid, you're soaked. Come into the workshop. I've got a heater in there.
5: Gosh, thanks.
1: She was sent to me. Someone to take Esther's place. Feel better now?
5: Yeah, that's better. You're very kind.
1: How did you happen to pick this store to knock at?
5: Well, the alley seemed a good place to get out of the wind. It started to rain, and I saw your light.
1: Oh, I see. And you're broke.
5: Yeah. Usual story. I came to town from Philly to get a job. Job was there, all right, but the boss wasn't on the level.
1: Well, don't you have a home? A parents or a husband, I mean?
5: No.
1: Oh, that's a shame. Look, stay right there now. I'll be right back.
5: You're not leaving me, are you?
1: No. I'm going to get a blanket to put across your shoulders. I'll be right back.
0: Of course he'll be right back. Wasn't this just what he needed? Another mannequin to satisfy Esther's voice? Made sense. The second time, it's easier. It always is.
1: Don't move, May. Huh? I'll put it across your shoulders.
5: All right. You're a very lonely man, aren't you, Mr. Gold?
1: Yeah. How do you know that?
5: Because I like you.
1: How does that prove I'm lonely?
5: I like lonely people.
1: Why?
5: Because I'm terribly lonely myself.
1: I got some coffee in the thermos here. I'll get you some.
5: I like it here. I like to look at the mannequins. Especially that handsome one there. What do you call him?
1: What do you mean, call him?
5: Well, you must talk to him. I would.
1: You're wonderful. You understand. Yeah, I do. I do talk to him. His name's Frank. Frank, meet May. May, this is Frank.
5: Hello, Frank. I'm sleepy, Frank.
1: Oh, May. Why did you come tonight? Why couldn't you have come two nights ago? You're sleepy?
5: Mm-hmm. I'm warm and sleepy.
1: Look, I have 3 hours before my window has to be finished, and I have an errand that'll take me about an hour. You climb into the bed in the window and...
5: People will see me in the window.
1: No, the curtains are drawn. I'll wake you when I get back.
5: All right. Looks like the kind of bed I could sleep on forever. Ever.
0: Doesn't always work out the way you plan it, see? Archie didn't want to murder Esther, but he did. Archie wants to murder May, but he'd rather not. Well, Archie drew the satin quilts over May. She smiled, closed her eyes with a murmured thanks, and was asleep. Archie knew now he loved her, that he must never listen to her speak again. While Archie carried the crates containing Esther's remains into the station wagon in the alley, a little man with a sad, droopy face and a derby hat argued with the night captain of the local police station.
6: I tell you, I know what I'm talking about. I stopped at Greg's window 4 times today. I know a corpse when I see one.
7: Well, I saw that window, too. That's a dummy in that bed. I know a dummy when I see one.
6: Well, I don't doubt that, Captain. You've had more experience with dummies than I have, but I've had more experience with corpses than you have. That's a dead girl in the bed.
7: Now, what makes you so sure?
6: I've been an undertaker for 40 years. My name is Huzak. My establishment is down the block from Gregg's store on 10th Street.
7: Okay, we'll check. Now, operator, get me Mr. Gregg. Yeah, Gregg's department store. Of course it is home. What else at this hour?
0: Archie had a plan. Excitement gripped him. But that habit of years was strong, and he talked to Esther as he piled her 3 coffins into the station wagon in the alley.
1: Don't you worry, Esther. In a half hour, you'll be at the bottom of the river. You shouldn't have laughed, Esther. Then I'll come back to May.
0: Sure. Archie had a plan, all right. But it didn't include the little old undertaker who knew a corpse when he saw one, or an angry, sleepy Mr. Gregg, or a confused... right then coming to a stop in front of the store.
8: This is an outrage, a preposterous, fantastic farce. Getting me down here in the middle of the night to prove I have a corpse in my window.
7: I know, Mr. Gregg. I feel silly about it myself, but Mr. Huzak here seems so sure.
6: The curtains are drawn in front of the window. We'll have to go inside.
8: In a minute, you're all going to look very silly. Does that look like a corpse?
7: No. Right. It's not a corpse. It isn't a dummy either.
6: She's alive. Breathing.
7: Something queer here. I'm going to look around outside.
8: Archie! Archie, go! Archie! Archie!
0: Archie didn't hear himself being paged. But at the entrance of the alley, he saw the police car in front, and he heard the police captain shouting from the sidewalk. That was when Archie decided it was better to be lonely. The lonelier, the better.
9: They found out. That's the police. They said they found out.
10: Hey! Hey, you!
9: Right now. Got to. They won't catch me. They won't. Got the light, man. I gotta go through. Faster. Faster. Why can't it go faster? The truck! Turn right! Turn!
0: No one ever heard Archie's last words. They bubbled through his torn throat as he lay in the glass-smashed window through which he'd crashed. No one.
9: I'm

0: Well, Greg, here's your Archie Gold. Bet those crates will be interesting.
1: Awful.
0: Yeah, quite a mess.
2: No one was cruel enough to point out a gruesome bit of grisly humor. The lonely little man who'd spent so much time in display windows had created his final masterpiece. Archie had decorated his last window in Husak's funeral parlor. The lesson we learned from tonight's story is that murder doesn't pay. It's a losing business. Murderers are always in the red. And it's strenuous work, too. You're bound to find yourself a little stiff.
3: Mr. Host, I did not like that story.
2: Well, neither did I, Mary. Imagine the cozy kitten mattress company pulling a smart advertising stunt like that on Lipton's time and for free.
3: Now, that's not what I mean at all. And if you're worried about Lipton's, let me assure you that Lipton's is the largest selling brand of tea in the whole world. That's the kind of popularity that really counts. And folks, if you'll just once try Lipton tea, I think you'll be convinced, too.
2: Well, I have to run along now, folks. Got some shopping to do in Greg's department store. What? Oh, I know it's late, but, you see, Archie and I shop at night to avoid the shrouds, you know. By the way, this month's Inner Sanctum mystery novel is Puzzle for Wantons by Patrick Quentin. Oh, and here's a special announcement. Next week's Inner Sanctum story, directed by Hyman Brown and brought to you by Lipton Tea and Lipton Soup. Next week's story is about a man whose dreams always come true. All he has to do is to dream that somebody's being murdered and... Enough to keep you awake, isn't it? Oh, until we meet again next Tuesday, you dream of me and I'll dream of you. Now it's time to close the squeaking door, so good night. Pleasant dreams.

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1: From September 25th, 1945, The Lonely Sleep. Love the juxtaposition of Paul McGrath's creepy yet droll hosting and the Lipton Tea spokesperson Mary Bennett's happy, upbeat sales pitch. Lead actor Carl Swenson was born in Brooklyn, New York, and he originally planned to become a medical doctor before moving into acting. He made several appearances on the Broadway stages in the 1930s and 40s, putting a leading role in the Arthur Miller play The Man Who Had All the Luck. 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Swenson played the title characters on both The Adventures of Father Brown and Mr. Chameleon. I'm Greg Bell, and moving on, because up next on When Radio Was, it's our weekly visit with Mary Foster, the editor's daughter, right after this break.
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0: Kroger Bread, the brand new bread with a twist, brings you Mary Foster, the editor's daughter, transcribed. Now, Mary Foster, the editor's daughter. When we left the Fosters last time, Jerry Dalton had called on Mary in tears and panic. George Peters wired Jerry, telling her not to come to New York to marry him, as his plans were changed. At the moment, Mary is trying to quiet Jerry with a cup of tea.
13: Now, Jerry, I know how you feel about it, but it isn't going to help matters any to worry too much.
14: But what did he mean by that telegram?
13: Well, he probably meant just what he said in it.
14: Oh, but listen to it. Don't come to New York. Changing plans will write. Changing plans. That must mean he's changing plans for our wedding. It can't mean anything else, Mary.
13: Well, darling, what if it does? Perhaps the change will be for the better. Who knows?
14: He probably means he's changed his mind about wanting to marry me.
13: Oh, no, he hasn't, dear. And if you were in a calmer frame of mind, you'd realize it. I don't know what George means by this any more than you do. I haven't the faintest idea what he's got in mind. But I do know that he's absolutely dependable. And furthermore, he's very much in love with you.
14: Well, I do hope you're right, but I just can't understand this at all. He's had time to write me since I got this wire.
13: Well, you'll probably hear from him later on today.
14: Pretty late in the afternoon to be hearing from him now. Didn't Jack Kelsey say anything about George when he was here?
13: No.
14: Didn't he even tell you how George was getting along in his new job?
13: No, Jerry, he didn't even mention George. But I'm sure he would have if George hadn't been getting along well.
14: Well, anyway, I do wish I'd hear something. This waiting around is just agonizing.
13: Yes, I know, dear. Oh.
2: Well, having a cup of tea, you two?
13: Yes. Have some, Dad?
2: Oh, no, I guess not, thanks. I figure I'll wait till supper time. Oh, by the way, here's a telegram for you, Jerry.
14: Oh, thank you.
2: Yeah, I was coming past the telegraph office. Simmy stuck his head out and said you was in earlier asking for word from George Peters. And he said you told him you'd be over here if anything come through. So he gave me that to give to you.
14: Mary, read this.

0: goodness sake, read.
1: May have to postpone wedding for a while. Sorry. We'll explain soon, George.
0: Oh, I knew it. I had a feeling all along he didn't want to marry me. Now he's just trying to break the news to me gently.
1: I don't believe that, dear. I still feel that George means exactly what he says.
0: But this telegram doesn't tell me any more than the other one did, really.
1: Look, Jerry, how would it be if I put in a call to Pictures Weekly right now to see if I can find out what the story is?
0: Oh, I don't care.
1: Well, why don't you come on in the living room and I'll call now?
0: No, I'll wait here. I'm sorry to carry on like this, Mr. Foster.
2: Oh, well, now, that's all right, as far as I'm concerned, Jerry. You don't have to mind me a single bit. I tell you, maybe you'd rather be by yourself, though, for the time being, so I'll just go into the living room with Mary.
0: All right.
2: Yeah.
1: Long distance, please.
2: Say, what is all this fuss about,
1: well,
2: Mary?
1: Well, just a minute. This is Mary Lord speaking, and I'd like to talk to George Peters at Pictures Weekly Magazine, New York.
2: You mean to say that...
1: No, I'm sorry, I haven't got the phone number, but I think their offices are on Madison Avenue.
2: Well, I can't make it
1: all... All right, thank you very much.
2: Mary, what is the idea of George telegraphing a thing like that? Postpone the wedding? Is that... What does he mean by it?
1: Darling, as I told Jerry, I don't know what he means. That's why I'm calling now. I'm going to try to find out.
2: You don't suppose he's gone and got himself into some sort of trouble down there in New York, do you?
1: Well, such as what?
2: Well, with the police, maybe.
1: With the police? No. Why would he get into trouble with the police?
2: Well, maybe he ain't. I hope he ain't, anyway. But you recall, there's kind of a harum-scarum streak to George, you know, and it crops out every now and then. For instance, when he first got to Valley Springs, he walked into the wrong house, thinking it was ours. When the old lady got home, there he was in the kitchen, eating out of her icebox. And after that, he had a spell of going around shooting blunt arrows at Amelia.
1: Yes, I know, but Bill Nelson explained all that to us. It was simply that George has an inferiority complex and wanted to announce himself to the town.
2: Well, he announced himself, all right. It's a wonder he ain't in jail here right now on account of it. You know, we had a terrible time getting Jim Drew to let him go. But the point is, if he'd do such zany things here, why, he might down in New York. And the New York police, they most likely wouldn't be so lenient about him eating out of strange iceboxes and shooting arrows at folks.
1: Oh, well, he wouldn't do that in New York, Dad. I know he wouldn't.
2: What proof have you got that he wouldn't?
1: Well, I haven't got any, of course. But...
2: Oh, you ain't got no...
1: That's probably my call. Just a minute. Yes? Oh, thank you. Hello? Hello, editorial office? George? I'm sorry. Is George Peters there?
2: Is he?
1: Oh. Well, are you sure?
2: Is he there?
1: Since when? Oh, I see.
2: Is he gone?
1: Well, thank you very much. Bye.
2: What'd they say?
1: He doesn't work there anymore.
2: Uh-huh.
1: At least that's what the man I talked to said.
2: Yeah, well, now, ain't that something?
1: Man said he got through the end of last week.
2: My gracious, you know, I could be right about that. I hate like blazes to think so, but it wouldn't surprise me a mite, Mary, if George...
1: Oh, for goodness sake, Dad, let's be a little optimistic about this.
2: Oh, yes, of course, that's all right. But what'd he get through for? According to what Kelsey said, George was doing a good job of work for him, and they liked him. Only alternative I can see is that he got in a jam and they just had to...
3: 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We'll be right back.
4: Take a look at your closing settlement report. December corn down 7 3/4 at 529. March down 7.5 at 543.5. And September down 4 1/4 at 524 3/4. November soybeans down 7.5 at 1318. January down 7.5 at 1333 3/4. And May down 5 1/4 at 1350. December wheat down 8 3/4 at 708.5. March down 9 at 724 1/4. And May down 9 1/4 at 732. October live cattle finishes up $2.15 at $2.2092, December up $2.90 at $2.2235, and February up $3.10 at $2.2365. September feeder cattle down 75 cents at $3.3652, October up $5.30 at $3.3332, and November up $6.30 at $3.2950. That's a look at your closing settlement report for Wednesday, September 23rd. I'm Nathan Gertz on TFN, the Farm Net.
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2: According to what Kelsey said, George was doing a good job of work for them, and they liked him. Only alternative I can see is that he got in a jam and they just had to fire him.
0: Did you get him, Mary?
1: No, he wasn't there.
0: Did they say where he was?
1: Well, no, they didn't, dear, but it seems that he's left the magazine. That's all I know about.
0: Oh, dear.
10: All right to come in?
2: Yes, yes, sure thing, Doc. Come on in.
1: Hello, Bill.
10: Hi. Hi. What's the matter, Jerry?
0: I don't know where George is, or what's happened to him, or anything about him.
1: She just had a wire from him, Bill, saying it might be necessary to postpone the wedding.
10: Oh, well, that's rather upsetting, I know, Jerry, but perhaps I can cheer you up a little. I had a phone call from George not more than an hour ago.
0: You did? From New York?
10: Uh-huh.
0: Is he all right?
10: Well, apparently he is. He sounded very cheerful indeed.
2: Well, say, it's a relief to me to hear that. Because for a few minutes there, I wasn't so sure.
1: Dad.
2: But what...
0: What did he say to you, Bill? Why didn't he call me? He knows where to reach me by phone.
10: Well, just a minute, Jerry. One thing at a time, please. As I say, George sounded very cheerful. Very much like his old self. Especially when he told me that he was coming back to Valley Springs tonight.
0: Tonight?
10: And that he'd like to sleep on the couch in my apartment, if possible.
1: Well, for goodness sake.
2: Yeah, what's the matter with him sleeping in his old room here in the house? We kind of figure that's his room, don't we, Mary?
1: Yes, of course.
0: But why didn't he telephone me? I just can't understand. Did he say anything about the wedding, Bill?
10: No, he didn't mention it. I think the whole thing is, Jerry, that he just wanted to surprise you. I thought I'd better let you know about the call so you wouldn't suddenly decide to start from New York.
0: Anyway, I at least know that he's coming back. Thanks for your trouble, everybody.
1: Oh, wait a minute, Jerry. Where are you going?
0: Home.
1: Well, now, I've got a better idea than that. Why don't you go up in my room for a while and lie down and take a rest, and then have supper with us. I'll tell Amelia you won't be home for supper.
2: Yes, I second that motion most heartily, Jerry. Do you good to eat away from home tonight, and then later on, if you want us to, we'll all go down to the depot and meet George when he comes in.
0: I'm not at all sure I want to meet George, or even see him again.
1: Now, you don't mean that, dear. You know you don't. Come on, I'll go upstairs with you.
2: How about you, Doc? Can't you stay, too?
10: Well, I'd like to, Henry, but I'm afraid I won't be able to make it tonight. I've got a call to make out at Four Corners, but thanks for the invitation just the same.
2: Well, you're welcome any time, Doc. Just as welcome as the flowers in May. I want you to know that. Oh, by the way, George is coming in by train, ain't he?
10: Yes, on the Cannonball, 8 o'clock.
2: Say, what do you make of all this business anyway, Doc? There, George was doing mighty well down there. All of a sudden, he ain't got his job anymore. Now, do you suppose he got fired, or did he just plain quit?
10: I don't know, although I have an idea that he quit. This is no surprise to me, Henry, his coming back to Valley Springs. I've been expecting it daily.
2: You have? How so?
10: Well, I think I've told you before that, in my opinion, George is not a big city person. He has a certain type of rather easygoing individuality that seems to find its best expression in a town of this size rather than in New York. I've known that for a long time. So I think he just took it as long as he could and rebelled and fired up his job.
2: Well, of course, I suppose that could be it. You figure, Doc, that he's coming back here for good?
10: Possibly, although he didn't tell me his plans. If he has decided to come back here for good, I think it's one of the wisest decisions he's ever made.
2: Well, maybe we'll find out when he gets here. I'd like nothing better than have him on the Sentinel. That is, I mean, pay him to work for me. But, of course, as you know, Doc, the income of the paper don't justify taking on anybody else.
10: George has an income of his own. It's not large, but it's enough for him and Jerry to get along on. On that basis, he can do freelance writing here in Valley Springs and mail it out and no doubt add to his income materially.
2: Yes, I wouldn't be surprised. But I wonder why he didn't telephone to Jerry.
10: You know, I think the real reason is, Henry, that he wants to talk to her personally. You see, George has the idea that Jerry really wants to live in New York and that he's got to talk her out of it, which he couldn't very well do over the telephone.
2: No, I can see your point. Yes, it could be that.
10: Anyway, we'll see what we'll see.
2: One thing is certain. I'll be glad when all these matrimonial ventures are over and done with. Honest, Doc, women nowadays, they can make more hue and cry over the matter of getting married. Never used to be that way, as I recall it. I mean, when Martha and me got married, it was a pretty calm procedure. Didn't involve half a dozen other folks.
10: It does seem to be a rather complex age now, doesn't it, Henry? Well, I've got to be going along. See you later.
2: All right. Bye, Doc. Gracious sakes. Sometimes I kind of wish that that she'd cotton more to Doc Nelson than she does. Because to my mind, there is one of nature's noblemen. There is one of the finest young fellows living.
11: If Dr. Bill Nelson is right about George's plans, will Jerry object? Perhaps we'll hear more about this next time. Now, in just a moment, Henry Foster will bring us a few words of homely philosophy. Now, Henry Foster.
2: Did you ever stop to think about perfection? Well, sir, I've been thinking about it lately. And I agree with that fellow that said that perfection ain't in doing extraordinary things, but in doing ordinary things extraordinarily well. Kind of seems to me that we can apply that to our own daily lives. Well, see you soon. Bye.
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12: From the late 1940s, that indeed, Mary Foster, the Editor's Daughter. 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I'm Greg Bell, and earlier we had Carl Swinson starring in The Lonely Sleep as produced for the Inner Sanctum Mysteries. My question is about his final acting credit. He played lumber mill owner Lars Hansen on a very popular 1970s, early 80s Western historical television drama based on the works of author Laura Ingalls Wilder. I'll name it and then wrap up When Radio Was right after this break.
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12: Welcome back to When Radio Was. Before the break, I was talking about a 1970s, early 80s TV series based on the books of Laura Ingalls Wilder and starring Michael Landon, Karen Grassley, Melissa Gilbert, and Carl Swenson. The answer is Little House on the Prairie. It was Swenson's final role. He played Walnut Grove founder and lumber mill owner Lars Hansen. Passed away in 1978 while the series was still in production. I'm Greg Bell and we're done, but hey, remember to stop by the website, whenradiowas.com. Until next time, I bid you farewell.
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22: NBC News Radio, I'm Scott Carr. An emergency hearing related to President Trump's ban on certain media outlets from the White House has ended without a ruling. Judge Timothy Kelly saying he'll try to get an answer as soon as he can after a lawsuit was filed by CNN, MS Now, and Politico seeking to restore their access after Trump banned them from covering his events. Trump's accused the outlets of negative coverage, and the Justice Department argues in court the president has the authority to restrict major news organizations from accessing certain areas of the White House, citing national security concerns. As a result, the White House TV press pool has stopped covering Trump's events. This as Chinese President Xi Jinping starts his first visit to Washington, D.C. in 10 years. The president will meet with Xi at the White House today. The two leaders are expected to discuss trade and artificial intelligence. Reports say President Xi is not fitting in a visit to Iowa this time around, a place he's visited several times before. Native of Iowa and U.S. NATO Ambassador Matt Whitaker says he's hopeful today's visit to the White House will be productive.
23: We, you know, can obviously take advantage of some of the things that China can manufacture, but without becoming dependent or without, you know, having an unfair trade deal with them. So we'll keep working with our European allies, but there's a lot of work to do, I'll tell you that.
22: Whitaker is saying he thinks Russian President Vladimir Putin is ready to end the war with Ukraine.
23: President Putin certainly is looking for an off-ramp, hopefully, to get this war resolved.
22: This as NATO forces say they deployed military aircraft in Polish and Romanian airspace in response to a wave of Russian drone and missile attacks on Ukraine. Trading on Wall Street closed lower today as the yield on a 10-year Treasury note reached the highest level since July of 2007. At the closing bell, the Dow Jones had lost 352 points. Scott Carr, NBC News Radio.
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25: To the Randolph County Jail on September the 22nd at 2:35 in the afternoon, Dominique Alexander was booked into a cell on two charges of possession of a controlled substance, except 35 grams or less of marijuana. The arrest agency was the Randolph County Sheriff's Office. A dispute over a redrawn congressional map in Missouri is headed back to the Supreme Court. On Monday, a federal appeals court upheld a recently redrawn state congressional map that would give Missouri Republicans the advantage in the upcoming elections. Supporters of the original map are now asking the Supreme Court to block the lower court order

0: and claim in their filing that ballots using the older map have already been printed and mailed. Absentee voting began Tuesday in Missouri. The justices have asked for a response from the Missouri Republicans before the end of the day today. Missouri is among the top states in the nation when it comes to binge drinking rates. According to a study done by the Valley Spring Recovery Center, Missouri had a binge drinking rate of 17.9%, which is the 12th highest in the nation. The study utilized data from the Centers for Disease Control and Prevention's Behavioral Risk Factor Surveillance System. According to the study, Iowa led the nation with a 22.5% binge drinking rate. 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President Trump is speaking out against CNN after anchor Caitlin Collins asked him a question at the United Nations General Assembly. Collins asked Trump when the war with Iran would end, when Trump responded, "You shouldn't be covering me." Collins later explained she had UN credentials and noted that CNN never said it was going to stop covering the president. CNN is part of the White House TV pool, along with other major networks. And after it was barred from the White House, the other networks suspended pool coverage in solidarity. Fox News Media, ABC News, CBS News, NBC News, and CNN responded to the ban in a rare joint statement, saying, "The public has a vital interest in receiving accurate, independent information about its government." The St. Francis Catholic Church is hosting its 31st Fall Dinner fundraiser on Sunday, September 27th, from 11 a.m. to 1 p.m. The church will sell homemade meals, with the proceeds going to support the church. Meal items include roast beef, noodles, mashed potatoes and gravy, green beans, carrots, slaw, hot rolls, and homemade pie. 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
1: Let's take a look at your closing settlement report. December corn down 7 and 3 quarters at 529, March down 7 and a half at 543 and a half, and September down 4 and a quarter at 524 and 3 quarters. November soybeans down 7.5 at 13.18, January down 7.5 at 13.33 and 3 quarters, and May down 5 and a quarter at 13.50. December wheat down 8 and 3 quarters at 7.08 and a half, March down 9 at 7.24 and a quarter, and May down 9 and a quarter at 7.32. October live cattle finishes up $2.15 at $2.20.92, December up $2.90 at $2.22.35, and February up $3.10 at $2.23.65. September feeder cattle down 75 cents at $336.52. October up $5.30 at $333.32. And November up $6.30 at $329.50. That's a look at your closing settlement report for Wednesday, September 23rd. I'm Nathan Gertz on TFN, the Farm Net.
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4: Well, I'm Greg Bell, and this time on When Radio Was, Dick Powell as a radio detective. But it's not Richard Diamond. The former 30s big screen song and dance man did indeed play Diamond on radio for about 4 years, beginning in 1949. But before that, he was Richard Rogue in the Mutual series Rogue's Gallery. Now, actually, it was first heard over on NBC as a 1945 summer replacement series for the Fitch Bandwagon. Then Mutual picked it up that fall, and it ran until the following fall. Now, Powell's presence and delivery were as sharp as they would be for his later detective series. And there was an added gimmick. Whenever Rogue was knocked unconscious, which happened just about every episode, he would then be visited by his conscience, Ugor, just Rogue spelled backwards, and voiced by Peter Leeds. Hey, also in this episode, the Stark McVeigh case. Listen for top radio performers Gerald Moore, Harry Bartell, and Paul Frees. It's from January 3rd, 1946.

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1: Hello, Richard Rogue speaking.
2: Hello, Mr. Rogue. This is Stark McVeigh in Minden, California.
1: Yeah?
2: I want to talk to you, Rogue.
1: Well, you're talking.
2: I want you to come up

0: attendant and do a little job for me. I don't want you to let anybody in this town know who you are. You can register at the hotel as a traveling man, a salesman or something, and
1: Hold it, McVeigh. I can't get away right now.
0: I wired you $500 expense money. It should be at your office now. Mm-hmm. We'll talk over the rest of the deal when you get here.
1: Oh, five bills, huh? Well, what kind of a case is it?
0: A case that pays money. You can get out of there at 7 o'clock, and if you want to take a train...
1: I'll drive. I'll leave as soon as the 500 arrives. Take me about 2 hours to get there, won't it?
0: That's right. I'll contact you at the hotel tonight about 9.
1: Okay. See you then. Carry your bag, sir? Oh, yeah. I want to check in. Here.
2: Thanks.
1: Hey, clerk.
3: Yes?
1: You got a room?
3: Well, I don't know.
1: I didn't ask the price, did I? I'll take anything from a broom closet to the bridal suite. Now here, buy yourself a box of cigars to smoke while you're thinking it over.
3: Oh, thank you, sir. If you'll just register, I think we can take care of you.
1: Thanks. Have my bag sent up, will you? I'll pick up my key in a minute. Hey, Sonny, got an evening paper?
4: Yes, sir, but all the news isn't in that paper, mister, believe me.
1: What do you mean?
4: There was a murder in town tonight. Just a little while ago, as a matter of fact. A man was shot. Killed. Dead.
1: All that? Well, Minden is an enterprising community. Who got the business?
4: A fellow by the name of Stark McVeigh.
1: This case looked like it was officially over before it started. The man I was working for had just been killed. I found that out while I was registering in Menden's only hotel with running water. A bellboy gave me the news, and while I was just standing there with my mouth hanging open, a big beefy guy eased up to me and said,
5: "You're Richard Rogue, aren't you?"
1: "Oh, my name's Richard."
5: "Yeah, I know you're Rogue. I've seen your picture in the paper too often to be mistaken. I want to talk to you."
1: "Why?"
5: "Because I'm chief of police in this town."
1: Well, you just want to have a social talk, huh?
5: "Yeah, about a murder. Come on, Rogue, let's retire to the bar and play questions and answers."
1: "What about?"
5: "About what you're doing in town, among other things. Come on, get moving, big shot."

0: suppose you start talking. What are you doing in Minden under the name of Richard?
1: Hey, bartender, you put too much sugar in this old-fashioned.
0: Oh, so you think I like to hear myself talk. I said, what are you doing here?
1: I'm on a vacation.
0: Does a man named Stark McVeigh always finance your vacations?
1: McVeigh. Yes, well, the name sounds familiar.
0: I'll bet it does. He had a call in for you all day down at the city. He reached you at the Hunt barroom a little before 5 o'clock, and he wired you $500 to your office this afternoon. Maybe that's why his name sounds familiar.
1: Huh? Could be that.
0: Well, what was it that made McVeigh think he'd need you $500 worth, rogue?
1: He didn't say. Who was McVeigh, anyway? I never met the guy. Never heard of him till he called me.
0: You think I'll believe that?
1: How do I know what you believe? I'm telling you the truth. That's all I can be sure of. And what's the idea of the pressure? You got ambitions to hang McVeigh's murder on me?
0: Uh-huh. You know he's been murdered. How did you know that?
1: Well, the bellboy told me.
0: Who did it, rogue? Who was McVeigh afraid of?
1: I don't know anything about the guy. I didn't murder him. I hardly ever murder strangers. And now, thanks for the drink and so long.
0: Wait a minute. You leaving town, rogue?
1: I don't think so, no. I like the climate here. It's so peaceful.
0: Well, don't you leave without seeing me, or you'll come back with your hands cuffed behind you, lying down.
1: Oh, well, if there's anything I love, it's a clever conversationalist.
0: Huh?
1: Now, I'll make a rule, Egghead. Don't put any of your rural gumshoes on my tail if you like them personally. I don't like to be shadowed.

0: Come in. Here's your ice water, Mr. Rogue.
1: The name is Richard.
0: Skip it, skip it. I heard you talking to Chief Reese. I know who you were anyway.
1: Oh, well, you're a smart lad, huh? Did you know Stark McVeigh?
0: Sure. He used to be around here quite a bit. In the bar.
1: What was his racket? What did he do for a living? How long had he been living here in Mendon?
0: Nobody knows where he made his money.

0: stranger, Mr. Rogue. Nobody got to know him very well.
1: You live alone?
0: Yeah. He had a woman come in a couple of times a week to clean up. That's all.
1: Good. Well, who do you think killed him?
0: I don't know.
1: Mm-hmm. Any suspicious-looking characters been seen around town lately?
0: Not that I know of. But they could have been here without me knowing it.
1: Okay. Hey, what's your name?
0: Buzz Walters.
1: What time are you off duty?
0: About an hour, 9 o'clock.
1: Good, I'll see you then. In the lobby, right?
0: Yeah. What are you going to do now?
1: Oh, I'm going out to the house, McVeigh's house, and take a look around.
0: You know where it is?
1: I'll find it. See you at 9:00.

0: Who is it?
1: Turn on the lights.
0: Who is it? Is that you, Hank?
1: Yeah. Turn on the lights.
0: Hey, you're not Hank. Who are you? What are you doing here?
1: Will you turn on the lights so we can talk this thing over, Junior? Oh. Oh, you're the guy who bumped McVeigh, huh? Okay, Junior.
0: Staying right where you are.
1: And let you shoot at me? That doesn't sound practical. I've got my gun out now. How about taking another shot so I can spot you?
0: Who are you? The law? Oh!
1: Okay, Junior. Throw that gun away.
0: Don't shoot anymore. You hit me.
1: Let me hear that gun hit the wall. Throw it. Okay. Now, maybe we can talk. Keep your hands down to your sides.
0: Look, I'm shot. I'm bleeding. You gotta do something for me.
1: Later. First, Junior, you're going to answer some questions.
2: Did I startle you?
1: Huh?
2: Just hold that pause. Who is this guy, Shorty?
0: I don't know. He came in here and I thought it was you. I took a shot at him and... But he got me.
2: Yeah, I see. Well?
1: You better get somebody to take care of your friend here. He's got a bad chest.
2: Don't let that worry you. You're gonna have worse before long. And we'll start you out like this.

0: how's everything on Cloud 8?
1: Oh, it's fine, fine. Say, Rokey, I missed you last week.
0: Oh, yeah. I had the flu. Yeah, didn't Dennis O'Keefe come up to see you?
1: Nah, not that Irishman. He doesn't use his head the way you do, Rokey. Say, who did it this time?
0: I don't know. But I'm going to get him. If it's the last thing I do.
1: Oh, you better hurry back downstairs then. You're getting further away every minute.
0: Huh? What do you mean?
1: You got a surprise coming, Rogie. You're a side door tourist right now.
0: Huh? Oh, well, that settles it. I'm going over the side. So long, Ugor.
1: So

0: Come on, fellow. Come out of it.
1: Hey, this thing's moving.
0: Sure, friend. It's okay. You're in a freight car.
1: A freight car?
0: Well, it seems somebody wrapped you over the skull and threw you in here.
1: Ooh. Who?
0: I don't know. You were here when I got here. Don't worry, you'll be okay.
1: Yeah. Well, thanks for the first aid. Where are we?
0: Well, about 10 miles out of Minden. This Red Ball got a hot box and was held up. We're on the big grade going into the mountains.
1: Yeah. Oh, thanks. Hey, what do you got around my head?
0: Yeah, you were bleeding. I tore up your shirt and made a bandage of it.
1: Oh, thanks.
0: Hey, wait a minute. Where are you going?
1: I'm going to jump out of this thing.
0: Are you crazy?
1: Could be. Hey, look. Yeah, look, I've still got my wallet.
0: You have?
1: How come you didn't lift it?

0: I didn't think of it.
1: You're an honest man. Here, here's a 20. Thanks.
0: Okay.
1: Well, here goes nothing.

0: ride. Hey, driver. Driver, ride. Driver.
1: You going into Minden?
2: Yeah. What happened to you?
1: Well, I was knocked out and robbed and left on the road. I got to get back to Minden to report it to the cops.
2: Okay, buddy. I wouldn't leave anybody out. But I got a revolver here, and don't try any funny stuff.
1: Me? I don't want to try anything. I just want to get back to Minden.
2: I'll take you into Minden. Get in.
1: Thanks.

0: can let me out here.
1: Oh, no. Just stay right where you are.
0: Hmm? Hey, what's the idea? And will you get that heater out of my face?
1: I'll tell you where to get out.
0: Oh? Well, when will that be?
1: When we get to the police station. That's where you're going, mister.
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1: I brought him in here to the police station, Chief. He looks suspicious to me.
12: Yeah, nice work, Mr. Pollard. We'll take care of him. Thanks.
1: I hope I did the right thing.
13: Yeah, you sure did. Thanks for the ride, Mr. Pollard. Goodbye.
12: You just go right ahead, Pollard. I'll see you later.
1: There's no reward, is there?
12: No. So long.
1: Oh, so long.
12: Well, I see you're back, Rogue. I told you you'd get in trouble nosing around in this town. Now, you gonna talk?
13: Well, I haven't much to say, Reese. I went out to McVeigh's house. The door was open. I walked in. Some guy took a shot at me. I shot back. Got him, and while I was trying to find out what it was all about, another guy sneaked up behind me and bent a rod over my head. I woke up in a freight train 10 miles out of town. This Pollard gave me a ride in. And that's the end of the story.
12: Well, how do you figure it?
13: I don't know. But I want to get back out to that house. You coming with me?
12: Well, what do you expect to find out there? We combed the house from one end to the other.
13: Well, there's something going on in your charming little town that needs taken care of, Chief. And how come you don't have men at that house? There was a murder there a few hours ago.
12: Now, don't you tell me my business, Rogue.
13: Something smells. Come on. Let's get out to McVeigh's house. I want to do a little combing myself.
12: Now, you'd better stay in line, Rogue. After all, I'm the chief here, and
13: Yeah. I've read your star.
12: Do.
13: I don't know whether you're a dumb chief or a smart operator. But we're going to McVeigh's house, and we're going to tear it to pieces until I get a lead. Now, come on.

0: I'll try the door. Don't knock, it may be open.
1: Okay. Well, close the door.
0: All right, all right. Now, the lights don't work. The main switch must be pulled.
1: We'll get by with this flashlight. Come on, let's take a look around.
0: Hey. You see where that lamp is on the floor over there?
1: Yeah.
0: Well, the guy who was shooting at me was lying right by the side of it after I got him.
1: Oh.
0: Look, there's blood on the floor. You see it?
1: What was that?
0: Seemed to come from that closet. Somebody's in there.
1: Well, come on out. Come on out, or I'll shoot that door so full of holes we can pull you out through them.
2: Okay. I'll come out.
0: Well, hello, Buzz. Welcome to the party.
1: What are you doing here?
3: Well, Mr. Rogue told me he was coming out here, and he was supposed to be back to meet me in the lobby at 9 o'clock. He didn't come back, so I decided I'd run out here and look for him.
0: You got here a little late, Buzz.
3: Oh, no, I didn't. Well, it was a little late to do you any good, but I saw plenty. I saw them walking around
1: here. Wait a minute. What do you mean, them?
3: Two men and a girl. The blonde girl used to come here to see Mr. McVeigh.
0: Oh, you mean she was here?
3: Yep. I hid outside of the window and watched them. They were carrying stuff up from the basement. That is, the girl and this man were, and putting it in the car.
0: Buzz, did you hear them talk? Did the girl mention his name?
3: No, no, she just called him sweetheart or honey or something like that. There was something funny about the other guy.
0: What?
3: He never did come out. The other two came out, got into that Cadillac convertible, and drove away about 10 minutes ago.
1: Well, then there must still be a man in the house.
3: Yep, he'd been shot. He had trouble getting around.
0: Must have been the guy I shot.
3: I've been looking for him.
1: Well, why didn't you call me?
3: I was working for Mr. Rogue. I know he'd be here.
0: Oh, good boy, Buzz. Now, come on, let's shake this house down. If that thug is in here, we better find him before he finds us.

0: Wow. This is the best kept basement I ever saw in a bachelor's house, Buzz. How about it?
1: It's sure clean.
0: Here, look. There are a few muddy footsteps going this way.
1: They're going both ways, Mr. Rogue.
0: Ah, yeah, right over here and then back out. That's funny. They walk right up to this blank wall and then back again.
1: Maybe the stuff they were carrying out of the basement was stacked up against the wall.
0: I doubt it.
2: Hey, there's nobody up here. Shook down every room, every closet up here. There's nobody.
0: Well, we're even. There's nobody down here either.
1: I tell you, that guy they called Shorty never came out of the house. I was watching and I know he didn't.
2: Hey, you're imagining things, kid. People don't just disappear. If he was here, we could see him now, couldn't we?
0: If we could find him. I've got an idea.
2: Yeah?
0: Well, there must be a hidden door or something in this wall here someplace.
2: Oh, now, wait a minute, Rogie.
0: Okay. So I've been reading too many comic books, but I'm making my guess, and I'm going to see if I'm right. You see these footprints coming over here and going back again?
2: Yeah. That's
1: what it is. Maybe there's a loose tile in the wall or something.
0: Yeah. Listen now. There it is, Reese. You die hard. You hear that? It's hollow in there. Now, come on. Let's figure this thing out.
1: Hey, here is a loose tile. Right here.
0: Let me see. Yeah.
2: Well, I'll be...
0: Are you sure you're surprised, Sheriff?
2: Why, I...
1: There's a regular doorknob in there.
2: Yeah, there is.
0: Well, it's locked, but I think I can take care of that. Look out. Well, that ought to do it. Flash your light in there, Reese.
2: Okay.
0: Oh, brother, look at that.
1: Huh? Hey, he's dead.
0: Well, you could have knocked me down with an atom bomb when we opened that secret door in the basement of McVeigh's house and saw what was inside. It was an air-conditioned room with fluorescent lighting and strictly occupational furniture. And sitting at the table in the swivel chair was the body of the man named Shorty. Buzz, the bellboy, said,
1: "Hey, he's dead."
0: Yeah, they let him have one right through the temple.
2: Good Lord. Two murders in one day in Minden.
0: That'll put the place on the map, won't it?
1: I wonder why they killed him.
0: Well, it looks pretty simple to me. I got him through the chest when he shot at me. And a wounded man is kind of a handicap to a mob that's trying to make a getaway with a set of counterfeit plates.
1: Counterfeit? Is that what they were doing?
0: Yeah. This place is one of the best equipped engraving shops I've ever been in. You knew that right away, didn't you, Reese?
2: Oh, sure.
1: Rather. That's what McVeigh's racket was, huh?
0: Yeah. Come on, let's take a look around.
2: Here. Looky here.
0: What did you find?
2: Exhibit A. A whole stack of $10 bills.
0: Let me see. Yeah. All with the same serial numbers. Oh, there's phonies. Of course, girl's accent. Well, Reese, let's get back to town and get some post-mortem fingerprints off your late pal, McVeigh. And some information on the license number Buzz got off that Cadillac.
1: Do you think we'll get him, Mr. Rogue?
0: Oh, we're a lead pipe cinch, Buzz. You know, if you hadn't been sharp enough to jot down that license number, we'd have been out of luck.
3: Even Reese can trace that.
1: You think you could use a guy like me, regular Mr. Rogue?
0: Oh, well, I'm sorry, kid. I'm a lone wolf. But you'll make some dough out of this case. You can bet your shirt there's a reward out for this mob, and we'll split it. Oh. You know, Junior, if you hadn't been around that house and seen those two drive away without Shorty... This crime may have never been solved.
1: That's right, I guess. Nobody would ever have looked for the secret room. You know, I've always wanted to be a detective.
2: Well, Rogie, the Department of Motor Vehicles says this is the address that car's registered to. Miss Sylvia Adams, 1924 Euclid Avenue in Los Angeles.
0: Well, that makes it my meet, Reese.
2: Oh, yeah.
0: Come on, Buzz, you want to drive to L.A. with me?
1: Sure, Mr. Rogue. I want to be in at the kill on this case.
0: Well, this is the house. Oh, Miss Sylvia Adams, 1924 Euclid Avenue.
1: What are we going to do?
0: Well, first you go see if the car's in the garage while I take a look around.
1: Okay.
0: Hey, Buzz, come here. Wait a minute.
1: Yeah?
0: Hey,
3: Look in that window out there. Mm-hmm. That man. He's the one who knocked me out. Hmm. Oh, is that the man and the blonde woman you saw leaving McVeigh's house?
1: Yep. That's them.
3: Looks like they're having a beef. Ah, that's good. Buzz, we're going to do a little listening.
1: Oh, how are you going to get in?
3: Back door. Come on.
1: But it's probably locked.
3: Yeah, could be. But if I haven't a skeleton key on my chain that'll open that door, I'm going to get a new locksmith. Now, quiet.

0: You didn't have to kill them both, Hank. You're a trigger-happy fool.
1: Will you stop harping on that? They're dead. That's all there is to it. We're rid of them, and we got the counterfeit plates. We got no more troubles, baby. From now on, it's you and me.
0: It is?
1: What do you mean?
0: Just that I don't have to put up with you anymore either. One word out of me and the cops will put you under the jail, Hank. That's what they do with killers, you know? I don't like you. I never did like you. But you're going to keep me in money and minks and everything I want as long as I live. Killer.
1: That may not be long, you little double-crossing.
0: Hank, put that gun away. Hank, no.
1: So you were going to double-cross me?
0: Hank, no.
1: So all that sweet talk was just an act?
0: No.
1: Well, here's my act, baby.
0: No.
2: Six from Dutch Rye, Hank. Drop the gun. Pick it up, Buzz.
3: Yeah.
0: Who are you?
2: Well, now, that's not very flattering. I'm Richard Rogue. But we'll talk about that later, lovely. Right now, get up against that wall, both of you. Start singing and make the lyrics cover a couple of murders. Come on, sing! Well, that was the end of that story. It all happened over a woman, almost everything does. When I got through chatting with Sylvia, I had the whole story. McVeigh and Hank had a sweet little counterfeiting deal all set up and running smoothly. McVeigh, a master engraver, made the plates and hand-printed them in his shop in Minden. Hank wholesaled the stuff. Everything was just too divine. Until Hank moved in on McVeigh's girl, Sylvia, and got caught at it. McVeigh wanted to hire me to front for him in exposing Hank as a counterfeiter, and that's what started all of the excitement and the murders. We found the counterfeiting plate in Sylvia's Cadillac, and I collected $5,000 reward for cracking the case. I split it with Buzz. He was a happy kid. Yes, well, as I've always said, cherche la femme, to coin a phrase. It means find the woman. And by the way, if you have any luck, cherche one for me too, will you? I'm feeling much better and not doing a thing tonight. You know what I mean.

This is Dick Powell again, ladies and gentlemen. Hope you enjoyed our story tonight. Ray Buffum wrote it. Leith Stevens composed and conducted the music, and Dee Engelbach produced and directed. Thanks for listening, and now here's Jim Doyle. Don't forget to tune in again next Thursday, same time. And be sure to see Dick Powell in his newest RKO picture, Cornered, at your local theater soon. And remember, tune in again next Thursday, same time, same station, when you will again hear Dick Powell as Richard Rogue in Rogue's Gallery.

Yes, that was the Stark McVeigh case from January 3rd, 1946. Dick Powell certainly sounded great on radio, but he was mainly a film star, beginning with a series of musicals in the 1930s. Then after playing Philip Marlowe in 1944's Murder, My Sweet, more tough guy roles would follow. Some recommended ones, Johnny O'Clock, Cry Danger, and Pitfall. In the early 1960s, he hosted and occasionally appeared in The Dick Powell Show, a dramatic anthology series. He was just 58 when he died from lymphoma on January 2nd, 1963. I'm Greg Bell, and coming up next, an episode of Believe It or Not with Robert Ripley. We'll be right back.

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8: Believe It or Not. Yes, Believe It or Not. 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Today's broadcast will come to you from Albany, New York, where that fabulous finder of fantastic facts, Bob Ripley, will present to you in person the winners of the Albany Times Union Believe It or Not contest, which has just been ended. And so we switch you now to Albany and to Bob Ripley aboard his Chinese junk, the Mon Lay. Take it away, Bob Ripley.
9: Greetings, everybody, and welcome aboard the Mon Lay. The Albany Times Union has just concluded a Believe It or Not contest, which invited its readers to send in their most unbelievable experiences. Today, the winners of that contest are here aboard my Chinese junk, which is tied up at the Hudson River here at Albany. As you will soon hear, these winners have sent in some of the most unusual Believe It or Nots I've ever encountered in my lifelong search for oddities.
10: Say, Bob.
9: Yes, Gregory Abbott.
10: Before we go any further, suppose I give our radio audience a word picture of this wonderful Chinese junk from which our broadcast originates today.
9: By all means, Greg, go right ahead.
10: Ladies and gentlemen, we have our microphone set up here on the deck of Bob's Chinese junk, the Mon Lay, and believe me, we were a strange spectacle indeed early this morning as the Mon Lay glided up the Hudson like some echo of the ancient East. All along the shores, men and women and children turned out to wave and point and shout at us. By the time we reached Albany, a covey of fast army fighters came out to greet us. And before we docked, an escort of United States Navy vessels and civilian launches crowded around us whistling and tooting. A huge dirigible coming down for a close look completed the inspiring picture. The Mon Lay is the only Chinese junk ever to sail up this or any other American river. Built of solid teakwood throughout, it has the great square sails and high ends typical of Chinese vessels. And Bob, I understand the Mon Lay is unique in that it has no keel.
9: That's right, Greg. The Mon Lay is a flat-bottom boat of the Fu Chao Fisher type. Instead of splitting the water, it simply slides over it.
10: Well, I'll bet a lot of yachtsmen were mighty startled this morning when they saw the Mon Lay with their huge Chinese symbols and brilliant colors come sliding out of the mist. By the way, Bob, where'd you get the Mon Lay?
9: It was originally built in Hong Kong, China, for a Chinese warlord. She was sailed over here in 1939 with a crew of three Chinese sailors and one white man with the Jap Navy hot on her heels.
10: Well, she's a beautiful ship, and I want to remind our listeners that a full-color painting of the Mon Lay, done by Bob Ripley himself, will appear on the cover of Motorboating Magazine next month. If any of you listeners would like a reproduction of this painting in full color, signed by Bob Ripley himself and suitable for framing, you can get it absolutely free by simply sending your name and address to Bob Ripley, care of NBC, New York 20, New York.
9: Now, Greg, I think we better get on to the presentation of our first Believe It or Not contest winner.
10: Okay, Bob, I'll introduce him to you in exactly 60 seconds. Meanwhile, here's a man with a message.
11: 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Go there today. And now, back to Bob Ripley aboard his Chinese junk, the Mont Lay, at Albany.
10: Bob, here's the first of the contest winners, Mr. John J. Connolly of Troy, New York.
9: Okay, Greg, and hello, Mr. Connolly.
12: How do you do, Mr. Ripley?
9: Will you tell our radio audience about your prize-winning Believe It or Not?
12: Well, Mr. Ripley, it all happened back in 1939, mm-hmm. when my friend Bill Gallagher and I were working for the City Garage in Troy.
9: Yes?
12: You see, Bill lost his leg in an accident, and one day a traveling salesman came to the garage and sold Bill a brand-new artificial leg.
9: I see.
12: Not long after that, the new leg was delivered to Bill at the garage, but Bill didn't want to wear it home because it was raining and sleeting outside. So he wrapped it up and carried it under his arm.
9: Well, then complications set in, huh?
12: They sure did. As he was walking up Jacob Street, Bill slipped on the ice and broke his leg.
9: Which one? He had three legs with him.
12: He broke the wooden one he was wearing.
9: Well, what happened then?
12: A passerby came along and saw Bill lying there with his leg twisted under him. My gosh, he said. Look at your leg. It must be broken. It is, said Bill. Gee, that's terrible, says the fellow. I'll run and get a doctor. Don't bother, says Bill. Just help me into that alleyway and I'll fix it myself.
9: Mm-hmm.
12: While a fellow stood there with his mouth wide open, Bill Gallagher unwrapped the leg he was wearing, strapped it on, and walked away.
9: And ladies and gentlemen, standing right here is Bill Gallagher himself.
13: Hello, Mr. Ripley.
9: Hello, Bill. What did the fellow say when he saw you walk away?
13: Mr. Ripley, when he saw me get up and walk out of that alley under my own power, he almost collapsed.
9: Well, I'll bet he did. Well, congratulations, John Connolly, for submitting that prize-winning Believe It or Not about your friend Bill Gallagher. Ladies and gentlemen, you've all heard of carrying a spare tube or a spare tire. But now you've just heard from the first man I ever knew who carried a spare leg, Believe It or Not.
10: Bob, I want you to meet another of the winning contestants in this Albany Believe It or Not contest. Miss Georgine P. Kirshner, a schoolteacher here in Albany. Miss Kirshner.
14: Hello, Mr. Ripley. How are you?
9: How do you do, Miss Kirshner? Ladies and gentlemen, about 19 years ago, Miss Kirshner lost a fountain pen while dining in a restaurant in St. Louis. The pen had a white dot missing on the top clip. Not long after that, she was transferred here to Albany, where she has been for many years as a ninth-grade schoolteacher. And one day, she suddenly noticed that one of the girls in her classroom was writing with a green pen with a white dot missing on the top clip, just exactly like the one she had lost. Is that right, Miss Kirshner?
14: Yes, Mr. Ripley, that's what happened.
9: Well, did you think the girl's pen was yours?
14: No, I didn't. But I couldn't help telling the girl about the one I had lost in St. Louis 10 years before.
9: Well, what did she say?
14: Well, Mr. Ripley, I thought I wasn't hearing straight when she told me that she found her pen outside the very same restaurant in St. Louis where I had last lost mine.
9: Then it was your pen that she had found, is that right?
14: Yes, Mr. Ripley, it was.
9: That's amazing. Who has the pen now, Miss Kirshner?
14: Well, the girl does, Mr. Ripley. Her mother had made her put it away until she was old enough to use it. And the day I saw it was the very first day she had ever been allowed to take it to school with her. Of course, I told her, finders, keepers.
9: Well, thank you, Miss Kirshner, for that strange, believe it or not, about a missing fountain pen discovered 10 years later and over 1,000 miles from the spot where it was first lost. believe it or not.
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16: Let's take a look at your closing settlement report. December corn down 7 3/4 at 529. March down 7.5 at 543.5. And September down 4 1/4 at 524 3/4. November soybeans down 7.5 at 1318. January down 7.5 at 1333 3/4. And May down 5 1/4 at 1350. December wheat down 8 3/4 at 708.5. March down 9 at 724 1/4. And May down 9 1/4 at 732. October live cattle finishes up $2.15 at $2.2092, December up $2.90 at $2.2235, and February up $3.10 at $2.2365. September feeder cattle down $0.75 at $3.3652, October up $5.30 at $3.3332, and November up $6.30 at $3.2950. Let's look at your closing settlement report for Wednesday, September 23rd. I'm Nathan Gertz on TFN, the Farm Net.
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10: And now, Bob, here's another Believe It or Not contestant, and you won't believe your ears when he introduces himself.
23: Hello, Mr. Ripley.
24: Hello yourself. Would you mind telling us your name?
23: My name is Christopher Columbus.
24: I beg your pardon?
23: I said Christopher Columbus, believe it or not.
24: Oh, Christopher Columbus, I do believe it. Then, but I bet a lot of other people don't.
23: Yes, it is quite a nuisance, but it helped me out at one time. I was driving a car down in a small town,
24: mm-hmm.
23: and I had left the tavern.
24: Yes?
23: Driving down the street, and an officer made me pull over to the curb. He told me I didn't have no lights on.
24: Mm-hmm.
23: He's going to write me out a ticket. He wrote me out the ticket. Then he asked me for my license.
24: Yes?
23: I handed him my license. He said to me, what's your name? I said, it's on the license. He said, I didn't ask you that. What is your name? I said, can't you read? It's on the license. So, he said, are you acquainted in this town? I said, I am. He said, who do you know? I said, the man that runs the tavern where I just come from. Well, he said, come on, we go up there. So I went up there with him. He said, do you know this young fella? Proprietor, he said, yes. He said, what's his name? He said, Christopher Columbus. He said, well, I've been on the force a long time. I never met this fella. And if I turn this name into the desk, it'd throw me off of being drunk. So he ripped up the ticket and let me go.
24: I see. Well, Mr. Columbus, I bet you have had many other, believe it or not, experiences as a result of your strange name.
23: I have one you will not believe, Mr. Ripley.
24: What was that?
23: My draft number is 1492, believe it or not.
24: Yes, ladies and gentlemen, Christopher Columbus of Albany who incidentally never set foot aboard a boat until today, found when he got his draft number that it was 1492. Now, for submitting this, believe it or not, in our contest, a prize goes to Mrs. Ella J. Banks of Albany.
10: And now, Bob, here's Charles A. Donovan with as spectacular a believe it or not as you'll

0: ever hear.
1: Hello, Mr. Ripley.
2: Well, Mr. Donovan, will you tell us you'll believe it or not?
1: Well, I'm a power lineman.
2: Power lineman? What does that mean?
1: We work up on poles with high-tension wires, making line repairs. On July 11th, less than 4 weeks ago, I was refusing a transformer at the top of a 45-foot telegraph pole.
2: Yes, go on, Mr. Donovan.
1: Well, as I was working, my elbow came in contact with a high-tension wire carrying 4,800 volts.
2: You mean 4,800 volts? Well, how does that compare with the voltage, say, in an ordinary house current?
1: Well, a house circuit carries about 110 volts, Mr. Ripley. This was 50 times greater.
2: 50 times greater, I see. Go on, Mr. Dunman.
1: Well, that current kicked me like a mad mule. I was knocked
2: right.
1: Unconscious, thrown into the air. As I fell, my head struck a crosswire. Next thing I knew, I woke up in the hospital.
2: Ladies and gentlemen, I would like to tell you just what happened to Charles Dunman when he was knocked unconscious by that 4,800-volt shock. His body was hurled toward the cement pavement 35 feet below. At the same moment, however, a Mrs. Streeter of Ticonderoga was wheeling her 8-week-old son in his baby carriage when, without warning, Donovan's body smashed squarely down into the carriage. But believe it or not, ladies and gentlemen, that 8-week-old baby was absolutely unhurt. Now, what about you, Mr. Donovan? Were you
1: hardly scratched? I'm already back on the job for the Ticonderoga Power and Light Company.
2: Mm-hmm.
1: That baby carriage saved my life. I think I'm just about the luckiest man alive, Mr. Ripley.
2: Well, thank you, Charles Donovan, for being here with us. And I'm glad to announce that first prize in our Believe It or Not contest goes to Mrs. Walter McDonald, the first person to send this unusual, believe it or not, about Charles Donovan, who received a 4,800-volt shock, fell 35 feet into a passing baby carriage with a baby in it, yet both are alive and well today. Believe it or not.
3: That was Bob Ripley broadcasting from Albany, New York on August 8, 1947. I'm sorry it didn't wrap up that smoothly. The recording that I have did not contain the closing credits. I can tell you, though, it was hosted by Gregory Abbott back in the New York studios. And as I said, Ripley was on the road. He had sailed his historic Chinese junk, the Mon Lay, up the Hudson River to the New York capital city. And the radio series would come to an end about a year later, but since then there have been multiple versions of Ripley's Believe It or Not on television, and there is a rumored film underway. Can you guess who is playing Ripley? I mentioned it a few weeks ago. Well, I'll tell you again and wrap up when radio was right after this.
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3: 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Scheduled to play the consummate showman Mr. Ripley is Jim Carrey. 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
20: NBC News Radio, I'm Scott Carr. An emergency hearing related to President Trump's ban on certain media outlets from the White House has ended without a ruling. The judge in the case, Timothy Kelly, says he'll try to get an answer as soon as he can after a lawsuit was filed by CNN, MS Now, and Politico seeking to restore their White House access after Trump banned them, citing negative coverage. The Justice Department says the president has such authority, citing national security concerns. Chinese President Xi Jinping is starting his first visit to Washington, D.C. in 10 years today. Xi's expected to visit with President Trump at the White House. The two leaders are expected to discuss several items, including trade and artificial intelligence. Members of a Senate committee have been taking a look at the rise of flock cameras nationwide. Republican Senator Josh Hawley led a Judiciary Committee hearing on Capitol Hill today, raising concerns about Americans losing privacy.
21: If you haven't heard of flock, all I have to say is flock's probably heard of you. In fact, the truth is you have probably been scanned and surveilled and tagged and logged multiple times this week alone.
20: Hawley says it shouldn't be that Americans wake up each day and just have to accept the fact that they're going to be on camera morning, noon, and night.
21: Practically every state in the union now has them, hundreds of thousands of them, recording billions of images every single month. And the question is, where are all of these images going? Who's using them?
20: The committee heard from several witnesses, including a Florida woman who was wrongfully accused of leaving the scene of a deadly accident because of flock camera data. Forecasters are saying Southern California could begin to feel the impacts of Hurricane Polo as early as next week. It's been downgraded to a Category 4 storm, but still one of the strongest hurricanes ever recorded in the Pacific. It's expected to stay away from land and turn toward the northwest. Scott Carr, NBC News Radio.
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23: A man was booked to the Randolph County Jail on September the 22nd. At 8:45 p.m., Christopher Pinegar was booked into a cell on the charge of delivery of a controlled substance other than 35 grams or less of marijuana or synthetic cannabinoid. The arresting agency was the Randolph County Sheriff's Office. The Missouri State Auditor is launching an investigation into an area school district. State Auditor Scott Fitzpatrick announced this week his office will begin an audit of the Special School District of St. Louis County, which serves more than 23,000 students with disabilities. This comes as the Special School District faces an $83 million budget deficit, and after a federal investigation that found the district violated the Americans with Disabilities Act through the use of restraints and seclusion methods. Superintendent Dr. Mike Macklin said SSD welcomes the audit and will work collaboratively with the state auditor's office. UN Secretary General Antonio Guterres is pleading for a world built on interdependence as he makes his final address to the General Assembly gathering of world leaders. The UN leader has long implored leaders not to give up on cooperation and shared decision-making in the face of accelerating global challenges and increasing great power competition. About an hour after Guterres spoke, President Donald Trump touted his country's economic and military footprint, calling America the most powerful country in the world. You're listening to news at CentralMoInfo.com. President Trump is speaking out against CNN after anchor Caitlin Collins asked him a question at the United Nations General Assembly. This after Trump barred CNN, MS Now, and Politico from the White House. Collins asked Trump when the war with Iran would end. When Trump responded, "You shouldn't be covering me." Collins later explained she had UN credentials and noted that CNN never said it was going to stop covering the president. CNN is part of the White House TV pool, along with other major networks. And after it was barred from the White House, the other networks suspended pool coverage in solidarity. Fox News Media, ABC News, CBS News, NBC News, and CNN responded to the ban in a rare joint statement, saying the public has a vital interest in receiving accurate, independent information about its government. An olive ridley sea turtle is nesting on the west coast for the first time in recorded history. In the past week, two nests have been discovered in Orange County. The first is in Seal Beach, followed by one in Huntington Beach. NOAA Fisheries believes it was the same turtle laying eggs in both locations before returning to the ocean. The olive ridley sea turtle is highly endangered and protected. Both nesting sites have been cornered off with fencing, with signs posted to warn the public to stay away. Experts say there could be other nests that haven't been found yet. For news at CentralMoInfo.com, I'm Elena Doctorian.
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26: Hi, this is Ann at Dr. Bortson's office, and Dr. Dan has had the office staff so busy we were unable to plant gardens this year. 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
28: The Alex Marlow Show, I'm glad you're here, and there's a ton to do today. It's a big, big, big, with capital letters, day at the UN. I will give you what I think are the biggest things going on, plus President Trump, having spoken yesterday, is headed back to Washington for a meeting with Xi Jinping. Comment on that momentarily. It's like a funeral at CNN, with the Paramount merger likely going through. Paramount, which is run by the Ellison family, which is MAGA adjacent, I would say. Taking over CNN does not bode well for the 46-year-old legacy news outlet that's done very badly over the years. We got that coming up as well, plus some pretty bad news I'll have to share on the political front. Things not looking promising, and I'm not trusting the plan at the moment. Plus, I'll give you an update on all the machinations with the White House press corps trying to respond to Donald Trump, suggesting that some of the fakest news outlets around don't deserve special privilege. And the vice president spoke, I think, candidly and very clearly about what's really going on there. But I'll start with the Xi Jinping stuff. Xi Jinping heading to Washington. And the first thing to note here is that, were we just talking like 3 days ago about him having a stroke? I looked this up. This is just a quick last minute prep for the show. Your July 16th, 2024, massive reports that Xi Jinping had had a stroke. And this is millions of views on X Everything app. That was July 2024. We also got, this is July 16th, October 10th, 2025, another super viral conversation about Xi Jinping has had yet another stroke. So that was 2025. And then we had a couple of weeks ago, Xi Jinping also had a stroke. So every year we have another Xi Jinping stroke scare. And you guys know this. We don't ever get this lucky where the worst dictators in the world get the, they're not the ones who have the strokes. Okay. Like that's for kindly grandmothers and, young parents. Like it's the, I'm being somewhat tongue in cheek here, but don't expect us to get that lucky that any of the emperor for life of the evil CCP regime is going to be the one who keels over anytime soon. We're going to have to deal with him. He's going to be reality. And I would not be counting on any stroke fantasies some of you might have. So but we'll get a look at him. Let's see how he's going. Let's see how he's doing when we see him. But the agenda with is going to be robust as always. It is China demands respect. So Trump will do a lot of the pomp and circumstance. It is considered a state visit, which is the highest diplomatic honor. There'll be a state dinner and we will act like we get along with China on everything, which is probably healthy. It's even though it makes my skin crawl to a degree. It's probably the best way to try to impress Xi Jinping. It's probably the best way to deal with all of the complicated stuff we got to deal with. And it's a lot. So here's the agenda as far as I can tell. Trump and Xi are going to be talking trade, in particular soybeans, beef, liquid natural gas, Boeing aircrafts. All of this is stuff that is supposed to be debated, and the tariff rate on some things, both essential and non-essential goods, are no doubt going to come up as well. Rare earths and critical minerals, we're still too dependent on China for that, but that doesn't, we need a long-term solution to that. But short-term, we need China to be reliable trading partners in that regard while we hopefully start cutting other deals around the world where we don't, aren't dependent on China. But so long as we are, remember, you know, we weren't able to get certain chips and things like that as recently as the pandemic because China wasn't shipping them, and that's problematic. So we got to make sure that we're on strong footing there. AI has quickly risen up the docket, I think, and it'll be interesting to see what comes out on AI. In particular, President Trump has been banging the gong for no regulations, calling it a hoax, anyone he's warning about safety. I think he's largely right that the current wave of AI pessimism and doomerism is a hoax. And I have a big speech on that, that I just got the raw file yesterday for that. So I'll put that out on the Marlow podcast feed in the next couple of days. So I'm largely in agreement, but ultimately there's going to have to be some level of regulation. And I don't think the United States at this time should be giving China any sort of technology that allows them to accelerate their AI production. And at this moment we are, I don't think they're getting our best stuff, but they're getting some. And this is, and China does regard AI as a massive strategic priority. And I do think they'll probably be willing to compromise on certain things to get more access to American know-how and technology on AI. So how that shakes out, I think, is a real tightrope. But I do anticipate there'll be more agreement between Xi and Trump than disagreement in that regard. Taiwan, always a topic of consideration. The United States still treats Taiwan as part of the One China policy, which is morally mixed, but I think is realistically, if you're a geopolitical realist, understandable. But Beijing definitely wants the U.S. not selling arms to Taiwan. And I think that this is going to come up as well. The Strait. So China, of course, is funding Iran to a large degree, larger than just about any other country. And Trump wants China to lean on Tehran to end any sort of conflict and to reopen the Strait. And this is a major oil route that could also benefit China. China's economy is suffering greatly from the squeeze that's taking place from the Strait of Hormuz. And even though that we're now at two-thirds shipping capacity through there, a lot of this does affect China even more than the United States. So hopefully Trump can convince China to put pressure on Iran to wrap this thing up. And as always, fentanyl, which is, remember, all that fentanyl that's flooding into our country, a lot of those precursors are coming from China. China knows this is happening. They're basically genociding Americans. This is one where I'm trying to give you a sober rundown of what's going to be discussed. This is one where it's very hard to be sober because China is controlling a lot of chemicals that go into illicit fentanyl production. And those chemicals are used to kill Americans and to rot our community and our culture. And it's deeply, deeply, deeply discouraging that all that is still taking place. And whatever
0: Trump can do in that regard to put pressure on China is a positive. So one thing to note that I think is tangentially related, some pretty tough economic stuff with some positive stuff as well. John Carney's got a big write-up of our manufacturing. U.S. business is booming right now because factory activity is up in a major way. So there's a lot of bright spots in our economy at the moment, but a lot of insecurities that are tied directly to the Iran war have now have our

0: on the verge of nuclear weapons, then some of this stuff is a short-term pain economically on the margins, is worth it for the long-term gain of a non-nuclear Iran. But this conflict has absolutely driven up the 30-year mortgage rate, which is now climbing into the low 7%, which means people feel like they can't buy or sell their homes, and that is not good for an economy, and it's not good for vibes. And all of the political prognosticators continue to, as we enter into the fall, we're a couple days into the fall, we're seeing shifting priorities for the political prognosticators, actually suggesting Democrats are gaining ground on Republicans, that some of these states that are seen as toss-up are now going to lean blue. And I'll spend some time drilling into specifics, but due to the nature of the pretty brief amount of time I'm on the air live each day, I tend to speak more in broad brushes than the specifics, but we'll get into some of the specific races as we get closer to the election. But the trends are not good, and a lot of this is, unfortunately, downstream effects of the Iran war. Gas prices being high, and then you see 10-year Treasury yields leading the mortgage rates to go up. All of this creates bad vibes, whereas you see the business is doing well and people spending very confidently. And so all of that is a positive. But again, all of this takes our eye away from some of the incredible stuff that the president's doing. Marco Rubio's State Department announced yesterday they deported another 25,000 migrants. I think that's very excellent. But all of this that we're seeing, there is very low enthusiasm. Even people who trust the plan, I think, are seeing pretty low enthusiasm when it comes to voting for Republicans. And it's why on the show I'm going to continue to bring up some of the dumbest ideas the Democrat left has. And I've got a bunch of those. I'll play those later on. But it is unfortunately, we're in an environment where we are focusing on a lot of stuff where the Republican conservative narrative, Donald Trump's narrative, it is not going to be convincing to everyone. And that's the reality of it. We got to be prepared for that. So if any of you are sitting on the sideline, you got to understand, stakes super high. We're going to turn the country over to a bunch of socialist Islamists, unless we're very careful here. 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

0: talking about whether or not we're spending our time on the right stuff in the run-up to the election. It does feel like we're not spending a lot of time talking about historic drops in prescription drug prices, all these good economic signs that we're seeing in terms of business growth as well as wage growth, the fact that the jobs market's super stable. We don't have a lot of time to talk about that, and as well as bringing peace all around the world. I mean, a huge conservative revival in south of our border in South America and Central America. That's very positive. A lot of good stuff happening in our country in a lot of these areas, but we don't have a lot of time to talk about that, and that is a concern. One of the things that's been top of mind in Washington this week has been Breitbart, of all places, which is very cool, but also kind of odd in a weird way, as the White House has taken away some of the hard badges, which is a preferred, I've been likening it to a fast track at Disneyland for journalists to get in and have White House access. J.D. Vance was asked about it yet again, this time on Newsmax, and he spoke about it. I want to play this from last night. Cut 20, guys.
1: Of, let's say, Breitbart to the coverage of Politico, I think you can make an objective argument that Breitbart's coverage of the Biden administration was more fair than Politico's coverage of the Trump administration. But Breitbart did not have a place, a special access in the White House. And I think it's just that that's what we're saying. It's not a ban. We're not saying Politico can't report. We couldn't do that even if we wanted to. What we're saying is we're not going to give these papers and these news organizations special privilege access to the White House.
0: Does anyone understand that? He's so clear. That's one of the reasons why he's one of my faves in Washington. It's such a clear explanation. And that's the whole thing, is that our coverage of Biden was more fair. It's all sourced. If you look at my book, Breaking Biden, the only conservative New York Times bestselling book about the Bidens, and maybe the best-selling Biden book ever, I don't know, because no one bought his books when he wrote them. And it is a guy, I think I have 1,400 endnotes in there. It's over 100 pages of endnotes. Every single thing is meticulously sourced and cited. Try to find a hole in anything I write. There's nothing. And we do cover him relentlessly fair. It's that we were on top of it. And yet we didn't get a fast track. In fact, the White House Correspondents Association went out of their way to make sure that Breitbart had very limited access. And so that's the truth of this. And that's why it's very hard for me, even though I'm not necessarily happy we're talking about, you know, press freedom issues 40 days out from an election. But I do think the Trump administration's got a very substantial point, is that these outlets have permanent real estate in the White House. They have desks in the White House. They have the fast track to get in the White House. They have space where they can do their video shoots right there on the White House, facing the West Wing. That's like millions of dollars of advertisements, all provided by the White House, so they can supply fake news and routinely lie and miss the biggest stories of all time. So it's hard for me to get worked up. And a lot of people are refuting the history as if Breitbart's always had this like incredible access to various administrations. It's just not true. And it's the fault of the journalists themselves. And this is a point that people are missing, is that we did not have pool access under the Biden administration because the White House Correspondents Association, which is a left-wing journalist, even Republican establishments, because the White House Correspondents Association, by the way, listens to what the Senate does. And the Senate was tough on us because who runs the Senate? A guy named Cocaine Mitch McConnell. So Cocaine Mitch McConnell did not like the idea of Breitbart having any of this fast-track access because Breitbart was instrumental to taking down the Republican establishment over the years. So this is a pretty big difference. So that means that we weren't roaming the Oval Office, you know, not to say the Oval Office, but we weren't roaming, you know, the West Wing and the briefing rooms during the Biden administration. And a lot of it is because of these exact journalists who never lifted a finger to help us, and the Republican establishment in the Senate who didn't want to help us either. So even though this stuff waxes and wanes, but the Senate press gallery is largely to blame, which is controlled by a combination of these journalists and whoever controls the Senate at the time, which is Cocaine Mitch, and as well as these White House reporters who would never lift a finger for us. In fact, they did the opposite. When we were getting boycotted, when there was this massive wave to boycott Breitbart after Trump won in 2016, and we were falsely smeared as anti-Semites of all places, a pro-Israel organization with a Jerusalem bureau that has a Star of David in the logo, a company owned by Jewish people and run by a lot of Jewish people, that we were called anti-Semitic, and they took away all of our advertising, or a bunch of our advertising, not all of it. The establishment media, instead of standing up for Breitbart and saying, these are unfair smears, you guys shouldn't be doing this, this is a lie, do you know what they did? they didn't see over the horizon that Breitbart would still be standing because we're so big, we're so robust, we have so much support, and we're so lean and mean. We have so few people, so our budget relatively small. They all got boycotted too. They all got boycotted. Their business models crumbled all because they wouldn't lift a finger to help us. So it is the history that's out there right now. It's important to frame it up in these ways that all these people are getting discriminated against by the White House. Now, they're not being discriminated against. They're just getting being sent back to an even playing field with the rest of us. That's a very important thing to note. And that's why there's a bloodbath coming to CNN once the Paramount folks take over. And I'll break that down when we come back on The Alex Marlowe Show.
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1: Got some bad news for CNN staffers. They're panicking because of the pending Warner Brothers Discovery acquisition. It's like a funeral, and there's a bloodbath coming, they think. Paramount cleared a major regulatory hurdle by settling with 12 state attorneys general, which allowed for the deal to proceed. It's going to combine the company that would control now CNN, CBS News, Paramount Pictures, Warner Brothers, HBO Max, and Paramount Plus. That's a big company. That's a conglomerate. You definitely would see if the regulators want to get in there, but they say, hey, you know what? This is going forward. So staffers were telling the New York Post they feel a sense of dread similar to a hurricane approaching, and that one TV executive predicts they're going to slash and burn CNN as part of a cost-cutting measure. And Paramount's projected at least $6 billion in savings with some of the cost-cutting that's happening. And yeah, I'm curious to see if CNN makes money, because here's the trick here. CNN, they've had a parlor trick, because if you notice, no one watches CNN. It's a, maybe they see the highlights of Scott Jennings when he dunks on someone on the Thunderdome show. Like, maybe someone shares that on Twitter. But like, no one actually tunes in and watches the shows. And so they, of course, would lose money aside from one thing, bundled cable. So bundled cable, which means you pay these carriage fees, which means if any of you want to subscribe to Fox News, you also have to pay for CNN. And even if you don't want CNN, and CNN gets, I think, the highest rate of any cable network for these carriage fees. So basically, if you want any sort of an upgrade to your cable package, it's going to include CNN. And even if you like it or not, you can't really unbundle it. And so that's part of the issue. So CNN, founded by Ted Turner in 1980, and is headed for maybe its biggest shakeup ever. We can only hope, because as I said, when Barry Weiss took over CBS, it doesn't necessarily matter whether or not it goes well, because if it goes badly, that's very entertaining. And what was there before was so bad. And if it does go well, then that's great for the country. So if they take it over and they make CNN a great thing, then cool. What do I care? But if they, Paramount just blows it into the sky, then what do I care also? CNN has been a cancer in a lot of ways in our society. They've been a huge megaphone for some of the worst ideas in the modern era. They really have. And they treat it as though they're treating it as though they've been right about everything, and they've been wrong about just so much. This is kind of fun. This is Kara Swisher, who is a podcaster who also is paid by CNN to do something, I don't know what, but is always kind of grumpy and grumbling about tech. She was sad. Let's play cut 12.
2: I was just literally reading my contract today, as you might imagine, when this news struck, because I threatened to leave. And I have asked my agent to get me out of my contract. It ends December 31st. So it's only a few months, right? I thought I was trying to figure out ways I could work with them in some like licensing way. But then I thought, these guys, I don't want to work for them. I just don't. I got too much to do with you, Scott Galloway.
1: Yeah, that's really cool. Yeah, it's fun. It's just these people get paid to do nothing, just to give inaccurate opinions on TV. And even then, they can't handle it. It's just too much. Too much goes beyond what they're fully capable of. Okay, so other items that I want to turn to that I think are of note for the moment is really, this is a Sonny Hostin clip that is just to talk about the fake news media. This is a person who is on ABC, which is the FCC is trying to regulate them and has not been successful. This is unbelievable. Let's play cut 9, please.
3: I thought absolutely that she was not criminally responsible by reason of insanity. And the reason I felt that I feel so strongly about this holdout juror is because I was a holdout juror in a case, in the Daniel Rakowitz case. I don't know if people remember it, the butcher of Tompkins Square Park. It was
4: the guy who ate the victims?
3: Yes. He did not mean to kill her. And once he killed her, he panicked. He chopped up her body parts. Yes, boiled her body parts, tried to commit the perfect crime, and then fed her.
5: And you got this guy off?
3: And no. And, but he fed, that's how much I believe in the insanity defense. And he fed her body parts to the unhoused. One by one, I picked them off and said, what about this? What about that? And we ended up all 12 unanimously voting that he was not criminally responsible.
1: It boggles the mind. The guy, the butcher of Thompson Square Park, was, this is a, I think it's a 1991 or 1989. So he killed his roommate. She claims he didn't intend to kill his roommate, but he was a guy who sold drugs for a living, and he had styled himself as a guru in public life.

0: and he killed someone and then fed the bodies to the unhoused, dismembered the bodies in a bathtub, boiled parts of it, bleached bones. Apparently, he stored the skull in a bucket of cat litter at a Port Authority bus terminal. And then he bragged about the killing, allegedly, in the park. And then he claimed to have made soup from the remains of this woman, a 26-year-old Swiss dance student named Monica Birrell. So he got arrested in September 1989 after people he told reported it. And in 1991, a Manhattan jury found him not guilty by reason of insanity, because jurors accepted that he had mental disease, the type of mental disease that might make you kill someone, boil their bathtub in the body parts, and feed it to people. So, and Sonny Hostin thinks that this guy is still righteous after all this time, and she was involved in this? So this is maybe the origins of the Lindsay Clancy stuff, which is just, it's hard to even believe. Why would she bring this up? She must be so tormented by this. It starts making a lot of sense. When you get someone off for murdering someone and then feeding the body to people, probably unbeknownst to them, just completely wild stuff. I can't miss that one. You can see why I might have put that one ahead of some of the UN news. What a cut. One of the cuts of the year. Guys, if we get it together to do a cuts of the year show, which I've done in the past, and they are always a blast, allow me to submit that as a contender. Man. Man, New York, you guys got to deal with a lot of stuff. You guys got to deal with a lot of stuff. All right. Andy Burnham, who is the prime minister now of the United Kingdom, if that name did not ring a bell, it's because they keep turning over their prime ministers and they all kind of behave the same. He had one of the scariest line, I would say, at the UN this week. I did want to bring this up before it got too far away from me. Let's play cut 22, please.
1: Today, I am asking our security chiefs in the UK to begin work on a new national centre for information defense, to detect, attribute, and disrupt these kinds of hostile state information attacks, to support and defend our democracy. I know this is a shared challenge, so we are going to use our experience in the UK and the fact that we have already been through this shock, starting 10 years ago, to help other countries.
0: So, those of you who are not able to parse what he was saying, he wants a new department in the UK to detect and attribute and disrupt misinformation. He wants an anti-misinformation department. Who's going to run that stuff? We know, because they've done this stuff in the past. They've had intergovernmental organizations or NGO equivalent type stuff, and they staff them with far left people, people who've targeted Breitbart in particular, by the way. But this is a literal ministry of truth. He wants a literal ministry of truth to defend democracy. And he wants to stop Russia-amplified far-right narratives. So he's still living in 10 years ago. Very scary. We cannot give power to these people. I know gas prices are what they are, but just remember, these are the type of globalists who will take over America if we allow for them to do it. People who want widespread immigration from the Muslim world into our country, and people who want to have ministry of truths where the far-left secular government censors speech. That's what they do. That's where the AI race comes in and why the doomerism has taken place, because a lot of these people see it as an opportunity for a power grab. No one who's better than that in the world than the guy with the ultimate god complex on Earth, which is Bill Gates. He was speaking to CBS, and this was from last night. Let's play cut 18, please, guys.
2: One thing that's clear is if you have a big cyber attack that caused a lot of problems, then people will say, okay, they were right. The people who are talking about that were right. So it may be that we have to suffer a few of the negatives before we'll respond as fully as we should.
3: So in other words, what it's going to take for us as a country and a world to tackle this is not just a 12-page essay from Bill Gates. It could be a catastrophe.
2: That's fair.
0: But he says we're heading into one of the most turbulent times in human history. And even though maybe we're not going to regulate ourselves enough, but after we suffer through a few negatives, then we're going to get the full regulation where we can put our ideological betters in charge of AI governance and in charge of all of American life. That's the goal. And I'll tell you, they'll

0: keep nominating themselves and their family members to be in charge of who is going to be tasked with ruling and lording over you and controlling your information in the AI era. Okay, so this one is a half palate cleanser, but also half super scary. I believe Kamala Harris is the front runner for Democrat nominee in 2028. And let's see if she's improving. Recall that she ran for president, did a terrible job, lost to Joe Biden. Then she got put as VP, as a diversity hire, ultimate DEI stuff. And then she got anointed as presidential nominee in 2024, did not do well, did worse than Biden would have done, and he was half retarded at the time. Let's see if she's made any improvements. This is her speaking to the NAACP yesterday. Cut 19, please.
1: They are cheating by purging voter rolls. So we say as leaders then to folks, not only must you register to vote, check your voter registration status to make sure you haven't been purged from the rolls. They're trying to take our tools, but we are a creative people. And we know how to fight.
0: It's just the rhetoric is just beyond belief. I was thinking about the cheating allegations, which are, of course, false. We want to remove illegal aliens from voter rolls. We want to remove people who have moved and re-registered from being able to vote twice. We want to make sure that people, our elections, have the utmost integrity. And it's noteworthy because NewsGuard, which is one of these censorship organizations that benefits from a lot of government funding from left-wing governments, stuff like that, contracts from big corporations, they were harassing me because of something I said on the show recently where I said they're cheating in Los Angeles. And I clarified in the segment that the cheating might actually be legal, but she goes around and she's saying the Republicans are trying to cheat by trying to purge illegal aliens from the voter roll. She doesn't add any context. Is NewsGuard going to be all over her? Are the fact checkers going to be all over her? This is the woman who could be president in a couple of years and does come off even more retarded than Joe Biden a lot of the time. What tools are we trying to take away? There are tools to have illegal aliens vote in our elections. Those are the tools we want to take from you, Kamala. She's a big pain. She's a big pain. 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

0: All right, here's my radio team. Greg Evans, Sean McConnell, Roger Wicker Jr., Rick Rock, Eric Jolly, Matt Zibel, Ricky Lopez, Misty Callahan, John Cassio, and Daniel West all make vital contributions to the show. Okay, I missed on a view clip. I got another view clip. There's someone, partially because these guys grabbed it for me. I didn't realize there was someone named Sarah Haynes on The View, but there is. And she's very mad with Patrick Clancy. He's the bad guy in this saga here. Let's play Cut 17.
1: What bothers me is he talks about forgiving her, which I love, but he focuses on that and never jumps to what so many people struggle with. How did the marital love end so quickly when you admit openly your wife got sick? She got sick. It doesn't mean you can be with him, and it doesn't mean it doesn't remind you of the worst day of your life. But I would hope, and like in sickness and in health, he said everyone was worried about her. They were tragically, their arms were around her as she was going down the drain. I would hope that my husband wouldn't sit there and just move right along.
0: I would actually hope that your husband would sit you down and tell you you can't say this stuff in public. You sound like a raging lunatic. And I'll tell you, these middle-aged white women just on an absolutely historic, a generational run of bad ideas. And it's just phenomenal that we keep seeing this over and over again. The, you know, couples, this has been well-documented, well-studied, that when they lose a child, even from natural causes or something that's completely out of their control, marriages have a very hard time sticking together. Now, picture the mom or the wife murdering all the children, at least admitting to killing them, strangling them with an exercise band, and she's upset that he didn't stick around? And she went to live air on network television with this take. Completely unhinged. Guys, that's another contender, both from the view of worst clips of the year. Wow. Let's continue with it. Miss Rachel, another middle-aged white liberal on a historic generational run of stupid things to say. Play Cut 21, please.
2: Why would we bomb kids and take their limbs and their schools, all of their schools and their hospitals, and then say we can't call this genocide when the UN said this is intentional target of children? Children were shot in the head and chest.
3: A lot.
2: And I always think, Graeme, that like when this comes out, the world's going to act. I'm like, oh, when the UN says it's genocide with this report, the world's going to act. No.
0: I'm very curious here, why aren't there as many Holocaust survivors or people who had family that were lost? There are many Armenian genocide or the Rwandan genocide. Like, weren't any of these people coming out and saying this is just so heinous that we're calling this a genocide, where they've leafleting and vaccines and they give out food? And then she highlights that there's civilians hit. Yeah, but as a percentage, it's far lower than anything that we've ever seen, any of those other genocides that I'm referencing. And a lot of civilians are hit because the Hamas terrorists are running Gaza, and they intentionally put their military bases in places like hospitals and schools, et cetera, because they know if civilians get killed, Israel gets horrific press all across the world stage. And this is the number one educator of children, maybe in America, of toddlers. And her content is stupid. Sad. Her friend, Joran Mamdani, she's campaigning with Mamdani, had a very interesting point that I think is worth pointing out, and I will point out now. Cut 14, please, guys.
4: Will the midterms not just be a referendum on Trump, but a referendum on the democratic socialists of America?
5: I think this will absolutely translate on a national level, and the reason that I believe that is while we are an exceptional city, as the greatest city in the world, we also know that the struggles that New Yorkers are facing are the struggles that working class Americans are facing across the country. I often say that there's only one majority in this country, it's the working class.
0: So this is very important because he's saying that this election is a referendum on socialism, and I actually found that to be a little scary because he's saying this, I think, from a point of confidence. I think he sees Democrats are going to win, and then he's going to say that America rubber-stamped socialism. He's very clever politically. We know this. We know that he's a clever political operator. He's not been effective at doing anything in particular. He's not even good at picking up trash. But we know he's a good political operator and a good organizer, and he understands that he's not saying this because he thinks they're going to win. He's saying this because he's not saying this because he thinks they're going to lose. He thinks they're going to win if he's talking like this. And remember, this is going to drag a lot more moderate Democrats to the far left. Take a look at Andy Beshear. Cut 3, please, guys.
3: Well, I think that sports need to be fair, but the idea that a government should take over sports is going to ruin sports. Just think about everything else that government tries to regulate in different parts of our lives. But to me, you don't throw anybody under the bus. And the bill that I vetoed would have removed every decision that parents make about their child's care from them.
0: So this is the governor of Kentucky, who's a Democrat, supposed to be a moderate, and he's saying that you can't ban biological men from women's sports because of regulation, because of the government, because we don't want too big government. So all of your girls need to get beaten by men impersonating girls, because that's where the Democrats draw the line, where you can't have government introduced there. Crazy stuff. Go in peace, to love and serve the Lord. 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
2: NBC News Radio, I'm Scott Carr. Chinese President Xi Jinping's arrived in the U.S. President Trump greeted Xi at Joint Base Andrews in Maryland this evening and is expected to host Xi at the White House discussing several items including trade and artificial intelligence. Trump and Xi met last May in Beijing, but this is Xi's first visit to Washington, D.C. in 10 years. An emergency hearing related to President Trump's ban on some media outlets from the White House has ended without a ruling today. Judge Timothy Kelly said he'll try to get an answer as soon as he can. A lawsuit was filed by CNN, MS Now, and Politico seeking to restore their access. In a court filing, the Justice Department says the president has the authority to restrict major news organizations from accessing some areas of the White House, citing national security concerns. Forecasters are warning New York City and the surrounding region they could be hit with a nor'easter. Scott Pringles in New York.
3: Forecasters are tracking a storm that could bring very strong wind gusts, heavy rain, erosion, and flooding, possibly Friday and Saturday. This is for the New York City area and other parts of the Northeast could be hit, including New Jersey. Forecasters say strong winds could bring dangerous rip currents and beach erosion as well. In New York, I'm Scott Pringle.
2: A hearing in the U.S. Senate today focused on the rise of flock cameras nationwide. Republican Senator Josh Hawley led a Judiciary Committee hearing on Capitol Hill, raising concerns about Americans losing privacy as the use of flock cameras expands.
4: You'll be tracked when you take your kids to school and tracked when you go to church and tracked when you go to the grocery store. My gosh, that isn't the free society that we've known. That's not what the Constitution guarantees. We've got some work to do, I think, to make sure that the Constitution is real and protected in this area.
2: Hawley says it should not be that Americans wake up each day and just have to accept the fact that they're going to be on camera morning, noon, and night. Scott Carr, NBC News Radio.
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6: Two people from Illinois were injured in a two-vehicle crash in Marion County Monday. The accident occurred just after 3:45 on U.S. Highway 24 in West Quincy. According to the Missouri State Highway Patrol, a pickup truck driven by a 55-year-old Quincy, Illinois man was exiting a parking lot and attempted to turn eastbound onto Highway 24. They failed to yield and collided with an eastbound car driven by a 61-year-old Forsyth, Illinois man. The Forsyth man suffered serious injuries and was taken to St. John's Hospital in Springfield, Illinois for treatment. The Quincy man sustained moderate injuries and was treated at Blessing Hospital in Quincy. A Columbia man is being held in a Randolph County jail cell over an incident that allegedly took place in July of this year. According to online court documents, Jyron D. Jones, age 25, is accused of showing up at an apartment, assaulting a victim twice within 12 hours, and attempting to grab the victim to force them outside. A Boone County arrest warrant was issued and served for Jones' arrest on Wednesday, September 16th. He had an initial appearance on Thursday, September 17th, and was taken into custody by Randolph County authorities at 10 a.m. on Friday, September 18th. Jones is charged with second-degree kidnapping and two counts of third-degree domestic assault. Bond is set at $75,000 with special conditions. Court dates are currently pending. Several eighth graders are sick after consuming an unknown substance at Pierre Laquid Elementary School in St. Louis. District officials say another student brought the substance to campus and shared it with classmates. Investigators are still trying to figure out what the kids consumed or thought they were consuming. They were given emergency